0: sitting in for Rich. It's Brian Weber.
1: It is another hour of the program, and it's great to have you coast to coast along for the ride. The Rich Eisen Show on a Tuesday, 844-204-RICH, 844-204-7424. I do my best to be thoroughly upfront with you, probably way too candid when I talk about any semblance of a life, although that probably shines through not only in the references, but how I approach my business. I read the phone number because I'm a radio veteran, but my style, and again, this is probably too honest, is not conducive to, hey, what do you think? Give me a call. Or an instant poll. I get it. I do want you to know, though, I review everything going on social media. I once Googled myself. I'll never do it again, but I appreciate the interaction on the X platform. Let's keep that going. It's BW Weber, Weber with two Bs. And in terms of calls, I try to stack the show with a good blueprint. Probably should be obvious. I'm not just sitting here riffing with USA Today on my lap. And we come up with compelling outside voices to make sure I'm not droning on too much or more than I normally do. And to prove that point in 20 minutes, NBA analysis will be provided by Dan Devine, senior basketball writer, Yahoo Sports. And you can check out his excellent podcast, The Big Number. Already had a great soccer conversation with Danny Higginbottom, the former defender who played in the Premier League and the MLS at the end of his career. If you missed that from hour number one, you didn't miss anything because you can catch any portion of any program anytime by enjoying the Rich Eisen Show podcast, which will be pushed out at the conclusion of the show. Got to return to soccer. And I understand many of you are saying, hey, Phil and Magoo, whoever you are, we get it. The United States is not that good in the beautiful game. Let's move on. Okay, I understand your point, and you can express it on social media, but I would be committing professional malpractice if I did not address at least once per hour not only the biggest sporting event in the world, but secondly, a missed opportunity for Team USA. So, to reset my perspective, as somebody, forget about my Pele moment, I didn't even meet him. I was one of 72,000 people at the old Giant Stadium in the swamps of New Jersey watching the Cosmos in all their glory. But as somebody who was part of that first soccer boom in the late 70s, and we all played soccer, and anybody could play soccer, even, this will be stunning news, a broadcaster with no athletic ability, just go out there and follow the ball. Not that hard. And then indoor soccer exploded. Major indoor soccer league was a phenomenon. And then mid-90s, as I was doing local TV to start my career in the San Francisco Bay Area and helping getting KMBR 1050, if you're in Northern California and join the show on that terrific station on the air, I'll go Cosell once more, another contemporary reference. I was there for the founding of Major League Soccer, first game ever played after the success of the United States in the 1994 World Cup, and more to the point, the overall buzz it created. MLS was founded 2 years later, and they played their first game in the Bay Area. All of that was said to give you a sense that I at least appreciate soccer, and I'm not bluffing more than I normally do. So, with the overall talent of this roster, with the experience of the players coming back from the last World Cup 4 years ago, with the upgrade in coaching, no disrespect to Greg Berhalter, but he hit the wall. I was shocked he even came back after he got shaken down, for lack of a better term, by Gio Reyna's parents. Mauricio Pochettino had changed the culture, added a degree of swagger on the sideline. United States had major momentum. They got a gift, albeit fraudulently decided by FIFA, in getting their best player, Balogun, on the pitch. It was all there, and then the match started last night. And it was evident from the opening touch that the rankings were not a mirage. Belgium, who was riding a 17-match unbeaten streak, was a vastly superior team. Now, the United States did not help its cause with way too many mental lapses. And if I was able to pick that up as just a soccer layman, I can imagine that those who played the game and understand it had to have even more of a resonant reaction. And let's find out by hearing from ESPN soccer analyst Hercules Gomez, who always has strong opinions. He did not hold back in his assessment of Team USA on ESPN FC.
2: Belgium is a team that is on the cusp of that elite level around the world, but not one of those elite teams. They're not a France. They're not a Spain. They're not a Portugal. And in this year, two games, aggregate scoreline of 9-3 on home soil. I went out and I said this team could play against Belgium physically, that they would give them fits. Where we mistook our evaluation of this team was psychologically and mentally, what they would do if they faced adversity. They weren't ready for the moment. They weren't ready for it in 2022, and we said they were still green. They weren't ready for it here. And it's not debutantes like Alex Freeman who weren't ready. It's the likes of a Christian Pulisic, a Sergiño Dest. It's your most important players, a 39-year-old Tim Ream, if you will, your team captain. In the biggest of moments, you can't allow those players to have bad performances mentally, because on the field, some things may not go your way. But from the opening minute that Matt Friis was tested, they were in a shell. And psychologically, they were already beaten.
1: Now, I don't want to talk my way out of a job more than I probably already had. Objectively, we should just play that on a loop for the next 15 minutes, because that'll be more hard-hitting and compelling than anything yours truly has to offer. I'm not even going to say my name again. It's a Tuesday edition of the Rich Eisen Show. In 15 minutes, we talk NBA with today's headlines, including Jalen Brunson needing some surgery, making what he did in the unbelievable run to the first championship won by the Knicks in 53 years all the more impressive. We'll cover that and everything else going on around the NBA with Dan Devine of Yahoo Sports. Hercules Unloaded, and everything he said was factual and spot on. United States was not ready for the magnitude of the moment, and that's quite an indictment. Now, I'm going to give Belgium a bit more credit, and I understand that not everything can be reflected in rankings, because we're going to talk college football in the final hour of the show with Stuart Mandel of The Athletic, and the catalyst is Big 12, and of course you can catch all the Big 12 action on ESPN, ESPN2, all the great platforms in the Disney family. Big 12 Media Days underway in Frisco, Texas. More of it coming tomorrow. That means college football is back. But to connect it to soccer, just because a team is ranked in the top 10 doesn't mean that they're going to be a fixture. We see these both from the Blues. But if we're talking about the elite of soccer, it's going to be France. It's going to be Argentina. It's going to be Spain, England. And who was left as the quarterfinal bracket is coming into focus? Now, Belgium is a tier below, but in fairness, they did make it to the Final Four. The semifinals came in third place 8 years ago, and the core of that team was back, as we saw last night, and motivated with the additional development of FIFA going FIFA, and I will not go down that road because I spent a lot of time yesterday reminding all of us what we know to be true. FIFA has some ethical challenges. I will tread lightly because I don't need their team of lawyers running me down. But if you just want to look up in your search engine, briefcases filled with money and indictments and allegations factually proven of corruption, FIFA has a credibility problem. They did not help themselves with the way they handled the whole Balogun red card affair, even though they got to the right decision after the fact. But if you were on Belgium, feeling like at this point you have the whole world against you, with the White House getting involved and the sanctioning body of your sport conspiring against you, of course they had extra motivation. And I don't think it's a coincidence that they came out and played with even more aggression and intensity. If you only watch the first 10 minutes when Belgium scored and grabbed that 1-0 lead and never looked back, it was a microcosm, a good summation of how the rest of the game played out, because they applied a ton of pressure from the kickoff, and the United States conceded that early goal in part because of just a ghastly defensive breakdown. Not nearly as bad as whatever happened to Matt Freeze in the second half when he came way out of the area and just looked like he was completely lost. So the United States should feel good in some respects about what they were able to accomplish. They won a game in the knockout round. Now, remember, it was an expanded draw this year. When you bumped it up to 48 teams, winning a knockout game does not have the same kind of impact as it did in the old bracket. But that's something that checks a box. Still, it was clearly on display last night. There is a massive gap between even a team like Belgium, which is not, and I don't want to use the word elite because now we'll wind up in some NFL quarterback conversation, not a premier power like France, Argentina, Spain, and England. A very good team, an experienced team, a deep team, as we saw when they beat up the United States 5-2 in a friendly in Atlanta in the spring. So why has that gulf not been narrowed over the 50 years I've been playing, broadcasting, and watching American soccer? And that's the challenge for this sport in the U.S. moving forward, with the understanding that it's never been more popular here. If you just drive around your neighborhood and you have a local watering hole, people who don't care about soccer walking around wearing jerseys, in part because of the international element of the World Cup. But it's been so long, and there has been so much of a push for soccer in the United States, and I'm just talking about the setup of the men's national team, and I got to do a better job about being fair to include how dominant the American women have been, but we're just talking about the men's team here. After all of this time and all the resources, expectations have been raised. And if you care about my opinion, I don't think you can view this World Cup as a complete success because the United States didn't at least get to the quarterfinals. Had United States won last night and everything was right there for them, you can't ask for better circumstances, a better venue in Seattle, and the return of Balogun, and they looked overmatched from the opening minute of play. As the fallout will continue and takeaways will be thrown around, I think the fairest way to sum it up is the United States played well. They played all right, but that's not good enough anymore. And you can't tell me that just beating Bosnia-Herzegovina with the understanding that we did it with the disadvantage of being a man down after that ridiculous red card, that is not enough at this stage of this sport in this country. You got to at least make the quarterfinals, especially when you have home soil advantage. I'm Brian Weber, in for Rich. Never knew I was this passionate about soccer, but it's good to talk about it every 4 years, and the Women's World Cup as well, because since America loves winners, right, why not just go Team USA with what our American women have done historically? Hit me up on the X platform, BW Weber, Weber with two Bs. As we go deeper into the second hour of the program, this is the football show of records. So coming up in just over a half hour, with NFL training camps officially opening 2 weeks from today, we will spotlight the reigning champs in Seattle. Why are they not getting more run as the offseason is winding down? Up next, more NBA talk. Donovan Mitchell getting paid. Does that have any implication for LeBron? When's he going to make that decision? And as we addressed in the first hour, Brad Stevens offering his explanation yesterday for trading Jaylen Brown. Did it make any sense? We'll find out when we get analysis from Dan Devine of Yahoo Sports. I'm Brian Weber, having a blast once more as we continue on this Tuesday edition of the Rich Eisen Show. 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

0: 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Brian Weber in for Rich, and I'm back with you on Friday to wrap up what has been another marvelous summer experience. Appreciate you hanging with us on your local affiliate, ESPN Radio app, Sirius XM Channel 80, or tune in 30 minutes. We'll make the move to the NFL. Is it because, and I'm just going to try to tell like it is, that was such a boring Super Bowl, and Seattle fans, come at me on the X platform, BW Weber, Weber with two B's. Is that one of the reasons why we're not talking more about the Seahawks having a legitimate chance of running it back and winning it all again? That is on the agenda. But we love talking basketball as much as we can, and it's always great to be supported by an insightful NBA writer for Yahoo Sports. It's Dan Devine, co-host of a terrific show, the Big Number Podcast, I enjoy all the time. Hey, Dan, Brian Weber with you. How are you?
1: I'm doing well, Brian. How are you?
0: I am doing well, and I need you to be an interpreter because I will set for the record, I respect Brad Stevens a great deal. I've squandered a lot of education to bark into a microphone, so I appreciate smart. Can you explain to me and the audience what he was talking about yesterday when he was going through his reasoning behind the Jaylen Brown deal when he mentioned the word optionality?
1: I think the big thing, he put a number to it, right? The number that he put to it was 70%.
0: Mm-hmm.
1: And the idea is you have Jason Tatum and Jaylen Brown combining to make 70% of your team's salary cap figure. And what he was saying was, based on the way that they looked at where their roster was, where the rest of the league was, where the Eastern Conference was, et cetera, it was going to be awfully difficult for the Celtics to build another championship caliber team with two players making 70% of their salary cap figure. So the choice they made was it was a choice between Tatum and Brown. Who do we decide we're going to keep as our 35% supermax, franchise cornerstone player? And who do we think we can deal for a package that gives us some chances to make different types of moves? What they decided to do was, obviously, the first point was, can we level up from Jaylen Brown to Giannis Antetokounmpo, who obviously is also on a similarly gigantic contract, but higher level of player than Jaylen Brown. Once that deal did not come to pass, and reasonable people can argue over whether the idea of not adding in what seemed to be fringe prospects or an extra draft pick here or there was a sound move by Stevens in that front office, but it did not wind up happening. Giannis goes to Miami. They look and they say, we're going to have to canvas the league here and see what's available to us for Jaylen Brown. The return looks paltry, right? To say it's Paul George at roughly almost exactly the same dollar figure, so similarly 30 plus percent of the cap figure there, and only a couple of picks far out in the future. I think the key distinction, though, is Paul George's deal has a player option for the 27-28 season, so it's potentially a deal that the Celtics could get out of as soon as next summer, whereas Jaylen Brown was on the books for two more years after that and was going to be expecting a multi-year extension for which he's currently eligible that would run up two or three years after that. So this is basically Brad Stevens and the Boston Celtics saying, this is an off-ramp for us. If we stick with what we have now, we stick with the Jays, we stick with this team construction, it puts us in position to basically be locked into gigantic 70-plus percent of the salary cap contract for our two signature stars for a handful of years in the future, and we don't think we're going to be able to build a good enough roster around that in the years to come. Yeah, it's going to hurt now. We're not going to be as good right now, or we think we're going to take a step back potentially with Jaylen Brown going to Philadelphia. But this puts us in position to get out of

0: the 70% business in a year earlier with some more draft capital, some more picks we can move, and puts us in position to maybe build a different type of team around Jason Tatum in the years to come. It is a big swing. It is a bitter pill to swallow for Celtics fans that have spent the last decade rooting for Jaylen Brown and watched him and Jason Tatum raise the Larry O'Brien trophy. But that is the bet that Brad Stevens and that front office are making, that it hurts now, but what we do with this flexibility moving forward is going to be something you guys get excited about.
1: Appreciate that detailed overview. We're talking NBA with Dan Devine of Yahoo Sports on the Rich Eisen Show. Dan, would it be cynical to say, didn't Brad know that 70% metric when the Celtics decided to go Supermax deals with both Tatum and Brown?
0: I think the tough thing is, that was right around the championship, right? Jaylen Brown's deal, the Supermax, was off him making all NBA in 2023, I believe. That was the summer that deal went in. And then 2024, after the championship, is when Tatum was eligible for the new deal. So they're in a position at that point where if you don't like the idea of trading an all-NBA player who just finished, you know, top six in MVP voting now, how excited would you have been to do it when the guy was 3 years younger in 2023, or if it was Jason Tatum coming off of the championship in 2024? So, unfortunately, the nature of the game in this current era of the NBA, the 2023 collective bargaining agreement, the onset of the second apron, yada, yada, yada, is that teams are getting put to difficult choices and having to say, your options are, do I pay through the nose to keep this guy who is the signature player of our franchise, the one that everybody's got the jerseys of, the one that packs the stands, or do I look at it and say, I think that that's going to wind up being an underwater contract moving forward, and I'm going to have to bite the bullet and do something I don't really want to do by moving off that guy before that deal becomes a negative asset. And I think it's not just the Celtics here. I mean, like, we're talking a couple of hours after news comes out that Donovan Mitchell is extending for 4 years and $273 million in Cleveland, a deal that is going to put him on the books for $75.5 million in his age 34 season in 3-4 years' time. And, like, the Cavs, you know, the immediate reaction to that is an incredible amount of money, even for an excellent player like Donovan Mitchell. Like, how could the Cavs put themselves in position to be paying that freight in a few years? And then the flip side of that coin is, well, what do you want him to do? Do you want him to say, I'm not paying Donovan Mitchell, who is the guy that has led us to four postseasons and just the Eastern Conference Finals after years where we kind of had nothing going in the post-LeBron era? Do you want him to say, well, we're going to trade Donovan Mitchell and see what we can get back? Well, then we're in the same position that the Celtics are with Jaylen Brown, right? Like, this guy that we've built everything around, that is the central figure in our organization, we're going to deal him for spare parts and picks because we think that that is a healthier long-term strategy. Just coming off of an Eastern Conference Finals berth and an opportunity where obviously they got washed out by the Knicks in that series, but where they put themselves in position where they're in the Final Four, and if not for a couple of breaks, who knows, maybe they put themselves in position to play for a title. So when you get to these sort of extremely expensive rosters, the rarefied air that comes with employing perennial all-NBA players who make a ton of money as they get deeper into their career, these are the choices that organizations are going to have to make, and they're not fun choices. They can be damaging no matter which way you go, whether you decide to move off the guy too early or, you know, keep him around and maybe even have to move off him too late. But, you know, that's the cost of doing business at the highest level.
1: And now the business means even casual fans are aware of the dreaded second apron. Dan, I can't just say second apron. I have to say dreaded second apron every time we get into the minutia of the CBA. I'm Brian Weber in for Rich Eisen. Tuesday edition of the program, getting excellent NBA analysis from Dan Devine. You'll get those well when you read his terrific work for Yahoo Sports and also when you check out his show, co-hosting the Big Number podcast, and Yahoo's got a streaming fast channel if you want to see that in living color. Well, you mentioned Donovan Mitchell. I was going to get to Cleveland anyway, but thank you for leading me in that direction. We keep hearing that LeBron's process for making this decision involves maximizing happiness. That would suggest going home again to Cleveland, but from a basketball standpoint, which team do you think would be the best fit for LeBron if we're just talking hoops alone?
0: I mean, I think it would be tons and tons of fun to watch him and Steph Curry play some two-man game out in Golden State. I think that was one of the sort of most enjoyable parts of the 2024 Olympic experience with Team USA. on their run to gold. I think that the basketball fit in Cleveland's interesting because we just saw LeBron in L.A. accept to some degree, you know, maybe you know not as willingly at the beginning, but adjust his game to being a non-primary ball handler, right? To make space for Luka Doncic, for Austin Reeves to be the primary shot creators and ball handlers in that offense, and turn himself into kind of a super Swiss Army knife, like you know, an elite, high-level role player where he's finishing plays, he's screening, he's diving, he's spotting up off the ball, he's cutting behind the play, and he was fantastic in that role, and the Lakers were excellent with him doing that. You can envision a world where he's doing that off of Donovan Mitchell and a re-signed James Harden, and where, by the way, you've got some defensive capability on the back line with Evan Mobley and Jared Allen able to cover up some of the mistakes and you know, erase some of the mistakes that will happen on the perimeter there. So I think that could be very interesting, especially like not that Dean Wade, his presence or absence would have limited you from getting LeBron James, but Dean Wade leaves in free agency. There's a hole at the 3-4 spot there in Cleveland. It would make a ton of sense setting aside even, or, you know, not even mentioning the storybook component of it, of the return home, right? The ones that I think are unlikely, just given there isn't really a previously beaten path there, but that would be super interesting just to see what it would look like. The Minnesota Timberwolves have a big wide-open hole at power forward after trading away Julius Randle and Naz Reid in the moves that made room for LaMelo Ball to pair in the backcourt with Anthony Edwards. LeBron on a team with Ant and LaMelo, he's already got gray hair in the beard. I wonder how gray it would go by the end of that
1: Doesn't
0: season.
1: Doesn't that strike you as too combustible, though, for LeBron to wrap up his career? Unless he brings Bronny and they can all act like a family, I guess.
0: Yeah, I mean, right. That's Bronny would be the translator for the Zoomer movement with LaMelo and Ant. I think it's probably too big an ask in that way, right? So maybe you're looking at a more veteran, established team. And I mean, I think it would be an awful lot of fun to see what it would look like to have him play off of Nikola Jokic in Denver.
1: You know, thank you for getting there, because I've been talking about that the last 2 days. Just from an aesthetic standpoint, I would love to see the Joker and LeBron run together. And don't forget about Murray and the rest of the talent in Denver.
0: Yeah, I mean, the thing that has sort of undercut Denver the last couple of years has been, well, when you don't have Aaron Gordon, when his hamstrings have been an issue, and you don't really have that connective piece at the power forward spot, everything gets a lot tougher for them on both ends of the floor. I mean, saying that LeBron James would be a good replacement for Aaron Gordon is probably a bit of an undersell of LeBron James. But if you're thinking, like, I could use a 6'8 power forward who can play off the ball, who can out hit the glass, who can defend, be a backline communicator, all that kind of stuff, LeBron does feel like a pretty good fit for what that would look like. And so I think that if for no other reason than, you know, it would amplify that strength. The idea of those two guys, you know, the genius level basketball IQ of LeBron and Nikola Jokic being able to figure out how to play together. Jokic being a player who he sees every angle in a way that very few players other than LeBron have done in this generation. I think that would be tons and tons of fun to watch. It's a little more difficult just with A, it's staying in the West. B, it's I don't have a previous relationship there outside of, say, like, you know, the ownership group, the Kroenkes, a little bit of previous ownership relationship there. But, I mean, that's part of it here. I think the one that doesn't make as much sense from a basketball perspective to me, and I might just not be imagining clearly enough, I don't know that I see Miami being super clean with Bam Adebayo, with Giannis Antetokounmpo going in. The idea of LeBron going back there, I mean, maybe he's just there, like, kind of jumbo point guard, but it feels a little bit too much like you're kind of smashing the same size of action figures together when you're playing, having those three guys all together on the court in the half court. So I think that one might be a little clunky, but, you know, listen, Eric Spoelstra certainly has forgotten more than I'll ever know about how to make difficult things work and is a schematic genius and one of the most respected coaches in the NBA. If that's the way it works out and LeBron's able to kind of patch things up with Pat Riley and, you know, return to a place that he kind of came into his basketball adulthood, that would be pretty interesting too. I think all that to say, LeBron's got his options available. He's got, you know, he's got Rich Paul's whiteboard. He's got podcasts to program for himself moving into the next few weeks. I expect this might take a little while for him to decide, but Cleveland, I think, with Donovan Mitchell being locked in there, with James Harden's flexibility, like, that deal's not done yet. Certainly hasn't been announced. There's some optionality there. There's that word again. He could have some potential to make a few different choices, and I think he's going to take his sweet time doing it because he knows that the whole rest of the league is waiting on him, and I think he kind of likes that.
1: Well said. Dan, we could do this for hours. I want to be respectful of your time because I really do appreciate your thoughts. Concise observation, if possible, based on the news that broke within the hour. Now, Jalen Brunson's going to need surgery for an injury that he was dealing with apparently throughout the postseason on his forearm and wrist area. You know we love lists. We love Mount Rushmores. And I grew up a Knicks fan just outside New York City. So when I'm thinking about the greatest Knick of them all, I got to go Willis Reed, Game 7, 1970. And then they back it up, winning the title in 1973. With now the Brunson injury component and the historic playoff run of the Knicks that we just saw, does that elevate him maybe to Reed status? Are we talking about Brunson in contention to be the greatest Knick of them all?
0: I mean, it doesn't hurt to the legend to say that he did all that in game five on the road, 45 points in 41 minutes with a busted wing. I think if you're talking about best games in Knicks history, you mentioned that game seven in 1970. It's Clyde, right? Clyde with the performance that he had in that game. And then Jalen Brunson in game five in San Antonio. I think those are one and two in whatever order you put them there. Brunson has a long way to go just because of the longevity that those guys had in their careers as Knicks. But, I mean, what he has offered since getting to New York, the playoff 30-point games, 35-point games, 40-point games, all of it, and then obviously delivering the first title in 53 years, there's not a whole lot of names above him on that list, and it looks like it's going to have some more opportunities in the years ahead to keep adding to it.
1: Dan, as I said, big fan of your work. I enjoy everything that you write, and the show that you co-host is terrific, so I hope everyone checks out the Big Number Podcast. Thanks so much for taking the time today on ESPN Radio.
0: Oh, my pleasure. Thanks so much for having me.
1: Dan Devine giving you not only terrific insights, but excellent energy as well. And he summed up, as much as I try to be a wordsmith, and when I drop a $14 word, as my grandfather used to say, this is not being me going into the wrestling heel book. I am not Sir Oliver Humperdinck from back in the day. Occasionally, though, the polysyllabic words slip through. I just found it interesting because I do like to read. I know that is another way of connecting with a young audience. I just found optionality to be such an interesting word. But as we described in the last hour of the program, what Stevens was saying was we need more wiggle room. We need more versatility because we had created our own problem by going Supermax times two with Tatum and Brown. And it was a pretty straightforward process, I think, internally, to choose between either Jason, or Jalen, even though Brown had a superhuman regular season, carrying that team without Tatum, doing it with Derek White and Peyton Pritchard, and having the second best record in the East in a year that most people had written off. And his reward? You're going to Philadelphia. I'm Brian Weber in for Rich Eisen, although he's in a better situation now. Sixers undeniably have a more complete roster and a better chance to compete to come out of the East. 844-204-RICH, 844-204-7424. We'll get back to the soccer conversation in 20 minutes. With the third and final hour coming up, but straight ahead, we got to get to the NFL with training camps opening 2 weeks from today. Why are we not talking more about the Seahawks running it back with the real possibility of defending their championship? That is next. I'm Brian Weber, in for Rich, on The Rich Eisen Show.
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1: Names in the Big 12 are meeting with the media, the first of back-to-back media days in Frisco, Texas, which means college football is back. And I love college football as much as I love the NFL, and I'm not alone. If you look at general ratings trends, attendance, or just popularity surveys, consistently the only thing that is more popular than the NFL, right there, college football neck and neck. Obviously, the NFL is king. I'm not going to be an absurdist saying that college football is more popular, but when you just ask people, hey, what do you want to watch? It's the NFL one, college football not too far behind. And we will let you know what to expect once we get to the games this fall, actually late August, as always, week zero, not too far away, when we're joined coming up at 2:20 Eastern time by Stuart Mandel, editor-in-chief of the Athletics college football coverage. As mentioned, you know by now, this is the football show of record. Face of NFL Network has always been Rich Eisen. And, of course, he and his lovely bride, Susie Schuster, got an invite to the latest wedding of the century, Friday at Madison Square Garden, amongst the football community gathering. So that's one reason I feel good about talking football. If you're thinking, well, it's a little bit too early, it's never too early to address the Shield. And we are precisely 2 weeks away from training camps opening when the Cardinals and the Panthers have their rookies arrive as they gear up for the Hall of Fame game, which kicks off the preseason. So, as we do this time of the year every year, we start thinking about the handful of teams that have a legitimate chance of winning it all, with also acknowledging one of the primary reasons why football is king, both college and the NFL, and it's now a perfect combination of professional and what we used to call amateur football, is its unpredictability. Who would have thought that Indiana football would ever be relevant in our lifetime, with the college football conversation coming up in the next hour? This is not an exaggeration. Statistically, they were the worst major program in the history of the sport. And, you know, Google me, my guy Kurt Cignetti shows up, and everything has changed. And in the NFL, just about every year, somebody goes from worst to first. And we saw the Patriots have that unlikely run to the Super Bowl and then do virtually nothing against the Seahawks. Now, we knew going into the game that Drake May was less than 100%, and clearly there was no reason for him to be open and say, yeah, my shoulder is really just not operating, so, hey, Seattle, come over and abuse me as much as you can physically. It was clear within the first 5 minutes of that game that Drake May was a shadow of himself, and Seattle, much like we saw with Belgium and the United States last night, was vastly superior to the Patriots. So, and perhaps this is because I'm based in Southern California like Rich, I am hearing nothing but Rams chatter. And I'm not zigging when the world is zagging. I'm not telling you that the Rams have any flaws other than Matthew Stafford will be a year older. And let's not overlook around this time of the year, a year ago, as the Rams were gearing up for training camp, there were real question marks if Stafford was going to be able to be the week one starter. Remember, he had that backatorium in a mobile home outside their facility getting round-the-clock care. Now, maybe after the fact, he just didn't want to go through the motions of practice sessions and training camp. And don't worry about preseason games because McVay doesn't play his starters at all. Whatever changed, Stafford had the best year of his career, and now the Rams' mindset is, let's take the biggest of big swings and bring in Myles Garrett, and there remains all of the rumor and innuendo that Aaron Donald could be coming back, and the question would be, when does he want to return? Would it be November for a playoff run? It's all right in front of the Rams. And if you care about the view from Vegas, they are the odds-on favorite to win it all. But it feels like there's been a lot of disrespect directed towards the Seahawks. And maybe that's just because of the division they share with the Rams and the 49ers, NFC West, undeniably the deepest and most talented division in all of football. And perhaps it's because the primary reason offensively they won the Super Bowl, that's why he won the MVP award, talking about Kenneth Walker III, is now a member of the Kansas City Chiefs. But just going through my early preseason ramp-up, and I still read magazines. I know. I'm 140 years old, and I'm sitting in a rocking chair next to Clint Eastwood. But all the preview stuff floating around, I'm not just cherry-picking here. I am not seeing a lot of Seattle conversation. Now, perhaps there's still a degree of doubt about Sam Darnold, because if we're going to be objective, he didn't do anything in the Super Bowl. By his own admission, they won that game despite one of the best resurgence stories we've seen in all of sports. Are people of the mindset that last year was the peak of Darnold and Seattle got everything out of him to win that Super Bowl? I don't know why he can't return to that same level of play of being a high-end game manager. The key for Darnold was he didn't implode in the Super Bowl, as he did consistently down the stretch with the Vikings that made him expendable, and then he played with more confidence, steadier, more efficient football, and he still has JSN, the best receiver, as a playmaking asset to lean on, and his defense largely hasn't changed because all of the studs in the front seven on that dark side D are coming back. So it's early to start breaking down things in the NFL, and I don't want to be a slave of, hey, I got to throw you some red meat every 15 minutes or you're going to run away because, my goodness, we're talking a little bit of soccer and a good chunk of the NBA. But as you're starting to organize your thoughts about the top of the sport we care the most about, yeah, it's the Rams. I don't see major separation between them and Seattle. Go back to what happened in the regular season last year. How close were all three of those meetings, including the NFC title game? And I know, Ram fan, you still feel like he got jobbed on that two-point conversion that felt like it came straight out of FIFA or the WWE. I think Seattle will be fine with Jack Charbonnet taking over the lead running back position. And if it's just a matter of trying to have a carbon copy from last season, avoid risks, avoid the massive turnovers that Darnold was plagued with early in his career, and let that defense eat, I think Seattle's going to be right there with the Rams. Doesn't matter if they win the division or not. They have the experience of knowing what it takes to come through in a high-leverage situation, having won the Super Bowl last year. And then if we talk AFC, and we'll get to some of this when I'm back on Friday, you're looking at the usual suspects. I think it's Baltimore. I think it's Buffalo. And I do think Kansas City should not be overlooked. I'm Brian Weber, in for Rich, getting closer to the final hour of the program, but more of the fallout from last night's loss by Team USA in Seattle. That is still to come here on The Rich Eisen Show.
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1: It is the final hour of the program. Appreciate you spending some time with us, especially with a guest host in the chair for Rich and the fellows. You can share your thoughts on social media. My handle on the X platform is BW Weber, Weber with two B's. Straight ahead, one final pass through the fallout of what happened last night to Team USA. On the wrong end of a comprehensive victory by a vastly superior Belgian team. We never get too far away from the gridiron, and there is justification today. College football is back officially with the Big 12 going first. The first of two media days underway in Frisco, Texas. I will use that as a platform to get you fully lined up for what's coming up in the fall. Just 20 minutes from now when we're joined by Stuart Mandel of The Athletic, and it's back by popular demand, or at least that's what the voices in my head say. In 50 minutes, as much as I have strived to be comprehensive and complete with hard-hitting analysis, perhaps I've missed something or two, like an epic comeback by Argentina against Egypt in the World Cup, but I'll take you behind the curtain. If I'm ever lucky enough to be a part of the simulcast on Disney Plus, you will see a man gesticulating a lot, waving my arms, who's got one, two, three, four manila folders with just a slew of illegible notes. So I'm better in an audio-only setting, as we are today, unless there's a hidden camera and it's some other version of Impractical Jokers, but that would only be on True TV, after all. I am reluctant to talk about other sporting events going on because I got so beat up as a young broadcaster when I was coming up in the San Francisco Bay Area. Even though I was on the Giants' flagship station, I was on their version of the Deuce, so the Giants were playing an important game. I kept giving the score, and the PD came in and said, why don't you just come on the air and say, hey, stop listening to my show, flip over to that game, it's more interesting. I'll just say in passing, it felt like Argentina was in the ground, 6 feet under. Egypt with a stunning 2-0 lead, and everything changed. Of course, the great Messi getting involved. Argentina on top, 3-2. They're in stoppage time as it felt like a monumental upset was going to occur. And now Argentina on the brink of booking a spot in the last quarterfinal with the winner of this match taking on the winner of the match coming up between Colombia and Switzerland. Let's talk Team USA. If you've been cycling in, cycling out, I've tried to be consistent without being over the top that my biggest issue with how things developed last night was just the lack of attention to detail for the United States, sloppy mistakes, mental miscues, and they just did not have enough of the resolve, the fortitude they had shown throughout the tournament last night, especially because they were playing a much better team. And that disparity was obvious from the early goings because it took less than 10 minutes for Belgium to grab the 1-0 lead on their way to that 4-1 beatdown. Let us get analysis from the great Jeremy Schapp of ESPN. Last night he added context. The United States lost to Belgium on game night here on ESPN Radio.
5: We're talking about a level at which we've seen the U.S. crash out time and again over the course of last quarter century. When they have gotten out of the group stage, when they have qualified for the tournament, so putting aside 2006 and 2018, this is where they exit. This is, 2010, I was there. We lost to Ghana in the round of 16. 2014, it was Belgium, despite Tim Howard's heroics in that game in Salvador. 2022, it was the Dutch. And this time, it was the Belgians. And, this was not one of those games where they can walk away from it and say, boy, we were so close, right? This was a thrashing. This was comprehensive. They were lucky to be down by a goal at the half.
1: Jeremy, as always, summing it up well. I like that thrashing. I've been trying to be a little bit more polite because I want to be supportive of our boys, but there's no way of sugarcoating what happened last night. You could make it even more crass. It was an ass-kicking. And I don't think it should have been that shocking because Belgium is good. Now, I can understand how we all got swept up in the enthusiasm of what the United States was doing, but maybe since Jeremy, as always, offering the proper perspective, alluded to what Tim Howard was doing back in the day in goal for the United States. After the United States erupted for four goals, beat Paraguay 4-1. And remember, Paraguay, although they mucked it up, they went with some goon tactics against France. They only lost to France 1-0. So that was another reason why, heading into last night's match, there was a sense of possibility for the United States. But after the U.S. started the World Cup run with so much promise and so much hype, Howard was asked, is it possible? Can this team win it all? And obviously anything's possible. Miracle on Ice, Buster Douglas, Chaminade versus Virginia, the rise of Indiana football. But Howard summed it up, and I'm paraphrasing here, but I remember his quote because I appreciated his objectivity, and he was talking about, of course I want the Stars and Stripes to win it all, but with the expanded field bumping up this bracket to 48 teams, that meant that anybody who was going to make it to the final would have to put together a series of impeccable results. And for the United States, in fact, I found the quote here in the pile of all of these manila folders in front of me. Quote, Howard, the U.S. will need to play their greatest game they've ever played in four games in a row, as he caught himself remembering that there are more teams competing for the World Cup. So it was a major ask for the United States to wind up in the quarterfinals, or if we're daring to dream, the semifinals, and I'm not even going to talk about a World Cup final. But because they had the advantage of playing at home, especially in Seattle. And credit the mental toughness of that experienced Belgian team. They came out and immediately sucked all the oxygen out of that stadium that was rocking by asserting themselves in the first couple minutes with all of the pressure they put on, peppering Matt Freeze with a bunch of shots. And then Freeze, of course, effectively handed Belgium a goal in the second half when I still am wondering what his thought process was when he came that far out and seemingly had no idea what to do once he realized he was 40 yards away from his position in goal. Belgium also, with the motivation, I think it's self-evident, of feeling like they had been victimized by FIFA's ruling that ultimately got it right, and we know that red card, I think, if you're objective and going back to what happened to Balogun against Bosnia-Herzegovina last week, shouldn't have even been a yellow, certainly not a red. But while the decision that was made on Sunday by FIFA got to the correct result, the process was terrible and completely lacked any candor and transparency. But it's FIFA we're talking about. Still, when the United States has its best player now suddenly available, think about the emotional boost that must have been felt across that roster to run out onto that field, to hear our anthem being played, and then within 60 seconds, must have been feeling like, and this is me projecting, and I'm Brian Weber, I'm a mentalist now, I'm O's, in for Rich. I shouldn't say that because he'll probably be in when Seth Rollins is not available. The Stars are out on this show. 844-204-RICH is the phone number, 844-204-7424. The United States, just watching them, they looked disorganized. They looked deflated even before that first goal went in at the nine-minute mark. I don't know why that was the case. And I've been heaping Mauricio Pochettino, well, a lot of praise, but some of that comes down to coaching. And if we crush head coaches in every sport, that should be something that includes the beautiful game as well. United States did not look prepared to play. So if we're going to play the accountability game, Pochettino's got to be involved with that. And I think ultimately, especially because we all gravitate towards bright, shiny objects, and on cue, now that Argentina has officially completed the comeback, defeating Egypt, avoiding one of the biggest upsets in World Cup history, 3-2, in part because Messi had the goal, we realize in this sport, the great ones take on an aura even bigger than the game. That's why so many of them just go by one name, like Cher or Elvis. You got Messi. You think about the greats like Pele and Maradona. And unfortunately, it's becoming clearer and clearer that Christian Pulisic is not on that level. Now, it's unfair to presume he was going to be there. The Kool-Aid was served by us in the sports media. We're the ones who came up with the handle Captain America. But so much of that was based on the notion that Christian had a skill set that we had never seen from an American player before. But if you're going to carry the flag, two things have to happen. You have to be available. Unfortunately, injuries, a major factor for Christian once more in this World Cup. And then, more important, you got to show up when the bright lights are on. And you can't go through an entire World Cup competition with merely one assist and no goal. So, to me, as the soccer conversation will drift away, understanding that the World Cup will continue, but the American focus will be diminished, what is going to be the outlook when we get to the next World Cup 4 years from now? If you care about the particulars, it's a similar setup to this one. Three hosts, Morocco, Portugal, Spain, with the final held in Spain. When we get there in 4 years, is Pulisic still considered to be the face of American soccer, or is it pretty clear, as we saw with the best scoring chance, other than Malik Tillman showing off his magic once more with a free kick goal, when Balogun had that opportunity about 80 minutes in, late in the second half, and he got denied by a brilliant play by the Belgian goaltender, is this now Balogun's team for years to come? I think the answer is pretty clearly yes, although the beauty of sports is you always have another opportunity, and Pulisic's still relatively young. He'll have a chance to show that he deserves all the hype and all the accolades that have been sent in his direction. But if you get that kind of reward by being a star, you also got to wear it when you don't show up and your nation falls short and you play a large role in that underachievement. Because as we sum it up, many positives for the United States, winning a game in the knockout round, but coming in, I had the mindset, had to make it to at least the quarters to match what they did in 2002 for this event to be deemed a success, and good enough isn't good enough anymore, considering all of the decades and all of the resources that have been invested in American men's soccer. And it's all the more glaring when you compare it to what the American women do, routinely winning women's World Cups. I'm Brian Weber, in for Rich. Your opinions can be expressed on the X platform. That is BW Weber, Weber with two B's. Coming up in 35 minutes, we wrap it up with Authority, another sparkling edition of the World Wide Weber on the way. Straight ahead, any chance I have to talk college football, I'm going to seize it. And it's legitimate today because Big 12 Media Days underway, the first of back-to-back sessions in Frisco, Texas. So, although nobody in that conference wants to mention the name Brendan Sorsby, understandably, we will focus on matters on the field. What is Texas Tech season going to look like without the embattled quarterback as they try to run it back and win the conference title for the second straight year? We'll find out when we're joined by Stuart Mandel of The Athletic. I'm Brian, in for Rich. Hope you're enjoying this Tuesday edition of The Rich Eisen Show.
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8: 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Brian Haney sits down with some members of KU Athletics. The next episode that you're going to see very soon is Brian Haney sitting down with Josh Dykoff and Ryan Ritter of KU Baseball. KansasNation.com. For all your coverage.
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12: 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And thank you.

Brian Weber back with you. Getting closer to the business end of the Rich Eisen Show. Still plenty of time for you to get involved on social media. Hit me up on the X platform, BW Weber, Weber with two B's, in 30 minutes. We wrap up the program.

0: I'm doing well. I'm following you on the X platform. Do you officially have World Cup fever?
1: I do, though it's going to be a challenge to maintain it with the U.S. out, I'm not going to lie, but it's been a very fun tournament.
0: And for those who don't follow you, and they should, it's at S.I. Mandel. Can you explain what you posted and what you meant when you wrote, Argentina is 2025, Indiana won't lose?
1: I'm always looking for college football comparisons because that's the sport I understand the most, and I'm still a soccer novice. But if you just saw what just happened, that's the soccer equivalent, I think, of the Indiana 2-minute drive against Penn State last year to pull out that game. And when they did pull out that game, to me, that was the sign that, oh, this team might be capable of greatness. And they were, right, first 16-0 season. Not quite the perfect example because Argentina has a much better history than Indiana football. Similar vibes.
0: Love the comp, and that gets us to the college football conversation. I know you've been tracking what's been going on in Frisco, Texas. As we prepare to talk about things that matter on the field, and I know a lot of casual fans find it tedious when guys like me keep going back to the Brendan Sorsby story, but there's no way of denying how notable it is. So what'd you make of Big 12 Commissioner Brett Yormack today ducking questions about that entire situation?
1: I understand the reasoning, if you want this event to be more looking forward to the season. I was actually a little surprised, though, because it would have been a great chance for him to take a victory lap, because that was definitely the most trying moment of his tenure as Big 12 commissioner, and they aced it. You know, everybody thought at that, after Brendan Sorsby won his injunction, the thought was, well, there's nothing really anybody can do. Everybody in that conference, all 15 other schools were pressuring the conference to do something because it was such an unfathomable idea that he would be allowed to play after betting on his own team. And they got a little help, frankly, in the form of that letter the Texas Attorney General sent threatening to sue them if they, at that point they hadn't taken any action against Texas Tech or Sorsby, and he was already threatening a lawsuit, and they used it against him and made an argument in a lawsuit that caused the Sorsby and Texas Tech camp to stand down.
0: Thank you for the context, because a lot of people, I think, tuned out with all the legalese and would there be another injunction, and that gets us to what people want to talk about, the games themselves. I'm Brian Weber, sitting in for Rich Eisen, as we get you set for college football. It's back with the start of Big 12 Media Days, chatting with Stuart Mandel of The Athletic. So if we look at the top of the conference, last year Texas Tech won its first Big 12 championship in school history. Stuart, how do you see Joey McGuire's team on the field as they now turn to Will Howard, a quarterback, coming back from his torn ACL?
1: Will Hammond, the redshirt freshman.
0: Will Hammond, I beg your pardon. Hammond, yeah.
1: Yeah. Look, because of Cody Campbell and all that money, Texas Tech is now in a position to reload every year. But for all the talk about quarterback, really the whole ethos of that Big 12 championship team last year was that defensive line, that they spent a lot of money to bring guys in, and it paid off, and all four of those guys on their starting D-line last year got drafted. So, to me, that's a hard thing. I know they went out and they got more guys. They got a really good pass rusher from San Diego State, but that's hard to replicate, regardless of the controversy around quarterback. So, they'll be in the mix. No question, they'll be in the mix again. I think BYU is going to be really good. And I think the thing about Big 12 is there's a number of teams in that conference that, like Arizona State 2 years ago, that can rise up at any moment. So I think it'll be a very fun competitive race. I don't just assume Texas Tech will dominate the conference again.
0: Well, we know the Big 12 is wide open offensively, and that translates into so many competitive games on the field. Stuart, do you think it also means this could be the year the conference finally gets multiple bids to the college football playoff?
1: Yeah, it's tough. The one, because clearly the committee basically at this point considers

0: 1 in the Big 12 to be 11-2 in the SEC, basically.
1: I think that the way
0: to do it, and what the Big 12 has frankly lacked the last couple of years, is you need that big non-conference victory that sends a statement. They lend them credibility. Texas Tech doesn't really have a game like that on its schedule, but BYU does. When USC and Notre Dame canceled their series, Notre Dame already had its replacement lined up, a game at BYU this year. Notre Dame is on the very short list of national title contenders next year. If BYU wins that and then they're one of those two teams in the mix like you talked about, maybe they win that game but don't win the conference championship, that's your recipe to get two teams in.
2: Talking college football with Stuart Mandel of The Athletic, you hit on the SEC, and I got the point you're making from the perspective of the selection committee. As you know, the Big Ten has won 3 straight national championships, unseating the mighty SEC as the superpower in the sport. Stuart, do you see that trend continuing this season? Which conference do you think is going to be more top-heavy?
0: I think that the Big Ten is... it doesn't get much more top-heavy than what the Big Ten is right now. They have earned their status as the best conference. When I look at the early national title contenders for this year, I would take Indiana, Oregon, or Ohio State, frankly, over anybody in the SEC.
2: Wow.
0: But the SEC, I think, is stronger and deeper top to bottom. And as we know, you know, the preseason poll never plays out in real life. And of those 3 teams I mentioned, who all look like they'll be very good, probably somebody will disappoint. And in the SEC, you know, whether it's Georgia, whether it's Texas, whether it's somebody else, might turn out to be, you know, absolutely dominant. I think both those teams are very good and very talented, but flawed. But could be wrong, right? Maybe then one of them is turns out to be, you know, the Indiana of this year.
2: And the Indiana story, I said before you joined us, is one of the greatest sports turnarounds in my lifetime, and I'm in my mid-50s. The fact that Indiana went from statistically the worst program in major college football to now a real and consistent winner is just mind-boggling. Well, as we go to the SEC, there's always the big personalities to address. So what are your expectations for Lane Kiffin year 1 at LSU?
0: The expectations are very high. I don't know whether they'll live up to them or not. But when you go out and assemble basically a portal all-star team, like in the portal era, nobody has racked up that much high-end talent, starting with the quarterback, Sam Leavitt, beating the offensive lineman from Colorado. Like, there are several guys in that class that were the best or the highest-ranked player at their position. So the expectation is you should be at least a CFP contender, if not a, you know, Final Four national title contender in year 1.
1: Which is a lofty goal.
0: Because, frankly, most of the time we've seen a coach come in and totally flip a roster, it's still been bumpy the year 1. Cignetti, the obvious exception. But, you know, it's a lot of change at once when you bring in an entirely new coaching staff, entirely new players, and expect everybody to just gel over the course of one offseason. But I don't think
1: they can make those excuses, frankly. When you have that
0: kind of roster, when there's reports that it's a $40 million roster, that we've gone from, you know, Ohio State $20 million 2 years ago to now we're hearing $40 million, you're expected to be very good.
2: Stuart Mandel is our guest. It's the Rich Eisen Show on ESPN Radio. He is the editor-in-chief of the Athletics College Football Coverage. Let's dig deeper in the SEC, and if we're talking about expectations and hype, there was no individual player with more hype, as you know, last year heading into the season than Arch Manning. And he bounced back after that slow start. And I think a lot of that also was just managing expectations after the Ohio State game. Counted for 36 total touchdowns last year. So, Stuart, as you look at his limited body of work, what's your outlook for Arch this year?
0: Well, I think we just have to – I think he could be a very good quarterback this year. He really showed it at the end of last season, especially in the Texas A&M game. I think the mistake going into last year was that people didn't just expect him to be good. They expected him to be number one pick good, even though he'd barely played before. Now he has a full year under his belt. There's no reason why he can't be at least an all-conference kind of quarterback. But I wouldn't expect him necessarily to be – I keep using these Indiana comparisons. Fernando Mendoza from last year. a tall ask for anybody, you know, and I think people need to stop getting so hung up on the last name and more compare him to other quarterbacks with that profile over the years, as a five-star guy who finally gets his shot, and frankly, it was bumpy for about two-thirds of the season. So as long as he makes some pretty good progress this year and is better than he was, you know, frankly, he has to be really good right from the start if they're going to play Ohio State again in week two, then I would consider that a success.
2: And you and I over the years have spent a lot of time focusing on two topics, realignment, which thankfully we can leave alone, I hope, for now, and the expansion of the college football playoff. Stuart, how long do you think we're going to stick with the current bracket of 12? And when we get to expansion, what is the number you think that ultimately is going to be settled on?
0: The Big Ten and SEC are just in a stalemate right now. The Big Ten is very, very adamant about going to 24. They're not settling for anything less. And the SEC, as of now, is very uncomfortable with that and is sticking with its preference for 16. So everybody wants it to expand. So I don't know that it's going to stay at 12 much longer. It's basically just who wins out in that conversation. It's going to be, I think, just like last year. They're going to go all the way to the deadline on December 1st before they settle on anything, and they still might not settle on anything. But I don't think it's healthy for the sport for this to continue. I also think even though the ACC, Big 12, and Notre Dame have all come out in favor of 24, there's still a lot of people in high positions in this sport that think that would be a big mistake. I think 85% of the public thinks that would be a big mistake, that it would ruin the regular season as we've known it. And I'm frankly, personally hoping that that sentiment wins out.
2: And I agree with you totally. Stuart, always a pleasure. I greatly appreciate your availability, and thanks for sharing your insights once more on The Rich Eisen Show.
1: All right, thank you.
2: Stuart Mandel, check out his great work for The Athletic, doing yeoman's work to connect the beautiful game to college football with the Argentina-Indiana comp. Now, the small difference would be, if you're talking about brand equity, who's got a bigger name in international soccer than Argentina? But I get the point Stuart was making. It's the air of inevitability, because it felt like Argentina was dead. And then we go Undertaker. They rise quickly. I didn't see Paul Bearer on the pitch. He would stand out. He's not a small individual. The beauty of college football today is, and I understand a lot of people have many issues with how NIL is being used and misused. It feels like as the NFL has brought parity to its sport in a way that we all love and embrace, now that we have more competitive balance than ever in college football, there's massive pushback. And I get it, because the mechanism to get us to all of now the unlikely results has been unseemly. It's a world with no rules in college football. And judges getting involved, and you essentially have unrestricted free agency with the transfer portal, and no salary cap. As much as these schools have guidelines of what they can spend in NIL, it is wide open. But it's not our job to fix the sport. I'm just looking for a good watch on Saturdays. And if you love college football, the beauty of it is quantity is quality. I'm here in Southern California. Turn on the TV at 9 a.m. local time, and you ride that all the way now into whatever the Pac-12 is comprised of, deep into the night. And now you're seeing different teams. Now, we can argue, is the sport better with having more turnover at the top? And look, I am not overlooking Ohio State is still good. And that's why I had Will Howard on the mind, although I'm going to talk Steelers as well on Friday. But I appreciate Stewart fact-checking me. I was talking about Will Hammond at Texas Tech. The sport still has a blue-blood connection to casual fans, but the SEC is in total control anymore, and that is a good development. It's always, I think, appealing to walk into a tournament like the college football playoff and wonder, okay, how many upsets will we see? And let's skip the group of five nonsense. That was an aberration last year. It'll never happen again. But the fact that Miami, quote-unquote, is back and Indiana has emerged unbelievably as a dominant player is another reflection of just the huge turnaround we've seen in college football. Now, is the sport going to run the risk of damaging even further the integrity of its regular season, which for years meant more in college football than any other sport? And I'm not saying let's go back to ties. I'm not saying let's go back to split national champions determined by the AP and the UPI, which doesn't exist anymore. But I am saying the regular season has to matter. And 12 has worked out as a good number because there's still an argument to be made, as we went through for months last season, Miami versus Notre Dame for that final spot. But when you get to 16, and I think it's going to 24, just as we saw the expansion of the NCAA tournament that nobody wanted. Why? More money. When we inevitably get to 24 teams, and I do have strong feelings, as is coming through probably more than I would like, having done college football play-by-play and radio shows for years. When we get to 24 teams, I'm not going to care who the 25th team in America is. Don't tell me you got screwed or jobbed by the committee if we have a bracket of 24 teams, but I know I'm a lonely man sitting in a studio by myself barking for no reason because it's going there because there's too much money to be made, and we'll see if there's any pushback from the fans. Attendance has flattened in college football. Now, some of that, I think, comes down to the start times changing week by week because of us in the media business, but the regular season has to matter. The games being played have to have significance, and when you expand that playoff, I don't know the trade-off is going to be worth it. I'm Brian Weber, back on the soapbox, but at least hopefully I know what I'm talking about with college football, unlike my soccer credentials that I have to dust off one more time, because I have a feeling we'll be heading back to the pitch coming up as we work our way towards the top of the hour with one more attempt to make sure I didn't miss anything as we log on to the World Wide Webber. That is coming up. I'm Brian, in for Rich. We roll on The Rich Eisen Show.
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2: And I'm feeling like a good corporate partner because the last few shows I've been in the chair, I have said, let's wrap up the program with Gusto as we bring in my pal, the super producer of this program, James Steele. James, how are you?
20: I'm great. How are you?
2: I am living the dream. Where do you want to start?
20: Let's start where we kind of began today, with the World Cup. The U.S. lost 4-1 to Belgium, as we've been talking about all day today. What does that mean for American soccer moving forward?
2: So you're saying you want more soccer analysis. I have not gone in-depth and comprehensive enough with my thoughts on the pitch. Okay, since I have focused in granular detail about all the factors that led to that one-sided win by the better team last night, what we saw was not a mirage. Belgium is flat out the superior soccer-playing nation. That is not breaking news. The question moving forward, and now we have 4 years to figure out a more effective combination of playing and strategy than what we saw last night, is who is going to become the new face of American soccer? And I'm trying not to use Christian Pulisic as a human pinata, and I am mindful, and I keep repeating it because it bears that emphasis, that he's been dealing with injuries throughout his career, and unfortunately it slowed him down last night. But somebody has to be the catalyst who's reliable in big games, especially when the whole world is watching. I think that player clearly now is Florent Balogun. And then, over the course of the next few years, how does the roster get rounded out so they don't come up small in a big spot last night? Because what was most disappointing to me, as much as I pretend to be Captain Soccer, is the mental errors. Just feeling like they weren't ready for the moment. And after all these years and the commitment to this sport, United States should be better when the whole world is watching. What's next?
20: Let's go to basketball. According to reports, Tim Hardaway Sr., who had originally said to his son, Tim Hardaway Jr., you cannot wear my number 10 for the Heat when you sign there. He changed his mind. He's not going to let him wear it if he wants to. So is Tim Sr. making the right decision here?
2: Finally. And I just wonder what took him so long. It was bizarre to me that the old man would say to his kid effectively, and this was part of the reasoning that had been reported, no, Junior, you need to forge your own path. You need to carve out your own identity. Okay, Pops, Tim Sr., if that's the case, why did you name him Tim Hardaway Jr.? Isn't it egotistical enough for an old man? And James, I know we should have discussed this before we started the show. At the end of this, you're going to tell me you're James Steele Jr. and I'm going to feel like a giant jerk. But in general, it strikes me as a bit of a narcissist play to feel like, you know what, not only are my genes being carried on by my kid, that kid's got to be a junior. So who wants to be Frank Sinatra Jr.? Who wants to be Bronny James, LeBron James Jr.? So I think that Tim got to the right conclusion. I'm surprised it took him that long to get there. And in general, and maybe this is hitting too close to home, I was supposed to be a Trey. I was supposed to be William Weber III. And let's just say my mother and my grandfather didn't see eye to eye, and she nixed that, and that's why I am B-Web, not W-Web, whatever, Dub-Dub. I am Dumb-Dumb. I don't even know what I would be. I'd be Will-Web if my grandfather had his way, and now I need a therapist. James, tell me you're not a junior. I should have asked you before the show.
20: No juniors in the Steele family,
2: thank God. But Trey Weber would be even more annoying, if possible, than I typically am. What is next?
20: Let's go to the entertainment. Rich talks a lot about that on the show. Reports are that Christian Bale is set to join Leo DiCaprio, starring in Heat 2, 31 years after the original film came out. What's the greatest sequel in film history?
2: Oh, clock management skills. We could do this for hours. Okay, why don't I start with options that are not the best sequels? And top ahead, I'm thinking comedies. I'm thinking Caddyshack 2. Much as I love Jackie Mason and Fletch Lives, balanced by Ghostbuster 2, holds up. But if I got to go one sequel and one sequel only, you're probably thinking, all right, middle age from the suburbs, Weber, you're going to go Godfather 2, and remind me this is the business we have chosen. I don't want to be that much of a cliche, I'm going to select Empire Strikes Back not only as the best sequel, but the best Star Wars film of them all. What do you think about that?
20: That's a good pick. I'm a big Ghostbusters 2 fan, too.
2: Oh, beautiful. Vigo, and Bobby Brown, of course, on the soundtrack.
20: I have Vigo the Carpathian up in my basement. So
2: it's a good thing we don't rehearse this show, and I learned this on the fly. And wait a minute, Bobby Brown had a lyric about Vigo, right? Found out about Vigo. I can't say the words now because we'll get sued by ASCAP. We have time for one more.
20: One more, yep. 30 years ago today, Hulk Hogan came down the ramp at Bash in the Beach 1996 and turned heel, one of the biggest heel turns of all time. Is it the biggest one? What are the biggest heel turns of all time, Brian?
2: Oh, brother. Now, because you're a power broker at ESPN Radio, when are we getting a wrestling podcast? I think I have proven that if I can handle the burden of doing the Rich Eisen Show as a solo performer, maybe I can sit next to you and drop arcane references from the late 1970s. All right, you're talking heel. Well, how about this one for perspective? Most people don't know that Hulk Hogan was a heel originally in the old WWWF, run by Vince McMahon Sr., managed by Classy Freddie Blassie. But the audience now is completely turning on me because I keep going back decades and decades. If I'm thinking heel turn, I got two. I got Andre, of course. And even though I knew wrestling was fake, that was real to me. I'll give you Sergeant Slaughter. He's Captain America. Forget about Christian Pulisic. When he flipped and became an Iraqi sympathizer leading up to WrestleMania 7 here in Southern California, it broke my heart. I'll go Godfather 2. Fredo, you broke my heart. That's the greatest heel turn of them all. Great job, James. I appreciate your help as always.
20: You got Shawn Michaels put Maureen Jannetty through the barbershop window. I think that might be the best one.
2: Anytime we get a Brutus the Barber Beefcake reference, it's a better show. And it was an excellent show today, in my opinion, in part because of the guests. 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Danny Higginbottom, talking soccer from Fox Sports. NBA conversation with Dan Devine of Yahoo Sports. And we just covered college football with Stuart Mandel of The Athletic. Thanks to James Steele, Mikey C., Dan Schwartzman in tomorrow. 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
27: 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Open phone lines in the final hour is how we normally do. You want to weigh in on our talk and text line, get aboard, 310-840-4910. Been a fun show so far. It's flown by. I feel like most of the shows fly by. I feel like that means we're doing a pretty decent job. But Brad, my co-host, was back in the saddle today after a week plus of a vacation. We talked about Argentina's epic comeback against Egypt today, led by Leo Messi, the GOAT, as they beat Egypt 3-2. We talked a little bit more about, we didn't actually talk about Team USA. I want to get to Christian Pulisic's comments here in just a little bit in hot or cold.
8: But we talked to James Boyd, who covers the Colts for The Athletic, and then did our three-point stance on the Colts. So if you're an Indy fan, a Colts fan, or a football fan, how you think the Colts are going to do this year? What do you think about Daniel Jones, who seemingly is going to be ready to go for week one? Just 9 months off of the torn Achilles last year that cut his season short. How do you feel about the Colts this year? 310-840-4910. We talk some baseball. Jacob Mizorowski, another dominant outing. Paul Skeens, I wouldn't say he struggled, but he definitely wasn't good yet again. And then last hour talking about Brad Stevens' comments on the Jaylen Brown trade and why I still think it's just a completely idiotic and moronic trade by Brad Stevens and the Celtics and how they got worse, and they will definitely not be a better team without Jaylen Brown. 310-840-4910. Before we get to hot or cold, Combs, we do have a caller here. That's our guy Ross in New Jersey. Wants to weigh in, so let's get a phone call here out of the chute to start hour number five. Ross is up next on line one on BetMGM tonight. Long time no talk, brother. How you been?
9: Daddy B, first time, long time. How you doing, man?
8: It's definitely not your first time, but you are a long time. So it's good to hear from you, man. Have you gone on any little Vacaturo family summer vacation so far yet?
9: No, not really. Kind of just a little staycation. You know, kind of been on the down low with the soccer. It's not really my expertise, and I'm not really one of those helicopter fans. I've been keeping an eye on it a little bit, but, you know, if I called in providing analysis insight, I'd just be making a fool out of myself. But now we're kind of keeping it low for the summer. We're looking at maybe like another trip to Vegas or something. We're kind of making that an annual thing in the fall, but we're kind of keeping it low for the summer.
8: A family trip to Vegas?
9: Well, yeah. A little family trip to Vegas never hurt nobody.
8: Okay, and Ross, you're what? You're 20, right? You're not 21 just yet, correct?
9: No, I'm still 19. There's a lot of stuff you could do, though, that's wink, wink, that I'm not allowed to do, you know? Yeah, no, they got the restaurant.
8: I suppose, but I feel like most of the time people go to Vegas to at least do a little bit of, you know, little casino action, little sports betting action, and you legally cannot do either of those things. But I guess we could leave it at that.
9: Well, my dad said he'll get some gambling in. That's what I'll leave it at. But, hey, I got my baseball team on right now, and I know they're the furthest thing from relevant. I know there's a whole bunch of other stuff we could talk about. I just want a real quick 2 cents on them. You know, I wish there could be like a 30 for 30 ESPN, Netflix, somebody that makes these documentaries now. I want an inside look at two things. One, the background checks they run on the management and the front office that they hire, and B, the people that specifically get in the ears of the players they bring in. Because, like, I've called you multiple times. I've said a guy like Simeon and a Robert, you could have seen their declines coming. But how Freddy Peralta comes here and has an ERA north of 8. I mean, they had this game. I don't know if you saw the clip of the Little League homer. They were up 3-0 in the first inning. Now they're down a touchdown to the team, one of three teams that has the worst record, you know, than them. They had to bring in a guy who was pitcher for the Long Island Ducks 2 weeks ago in a tied ball game in the seventh. It's a disgrace, bro. It's, you know what, the word disgrace doesn't even do it justice. And it's beyond, listen, you know me, I'm negative. I couldn't have seen this coming, bro. But you know what, at least I got my summer unlike last year, because this year's team's going to play just as much postseason ball as last year's, and at least this year's team gave us our summer and didn't fool us into thinking there's something they're not. But really quick, bro, one thing I want to bring up. Junior Caminero was 4-1, had 4-1 odds to win MVP this time last week. He's now second in the MVP race. I mean, talk about a guy, the complete opposite of a Mets. Every single day he rakes. He had like the 7-game homer streak. By the way, we might see history tonight in Queens. Tyler Tolbert looking for his 13th consecutive hit would be an all-time MLB record. But going back to Caminero, man, this guy's got a legitimate case for MVP all of a sudden. If he keeps this going, he'd be the first MVP in Rays history, and I don't see what's stopping him at this point.
8: Yeah, look, Ross, stay with me here because that is disgraceful what the Mets are doing right now. I didn't even realize. I saw before it was 9-8 in the fifth inning, and I was like, oh, geez, guess we got a good old fashioned slugfest at Citi Field. They're now down 16-10. They just scored a run, so they were up 9-4, and they gave up 12 straight runs. My God. And you're not kidding. This guy, Matt Seelinger, literally was pitching for the Long Island Ducks not too long ago, and now he's in mop-up duty. Or not even mop-up duty. He came into the game with the lead, and he gave him seven runs in one inning.
9: He spilled the bucket. Talking about mop. He's the one who brought the bucket out and spilled it all over the aisle. You know, I know Combs likes to poke fun in your ear, bro. I genuinely think you got a spot in our bullpen. And I'm not even saying that as a shot at you. Heck, I got a spot in the bullpen at this point, bro. Let's throw the whole show, all the callers in the bullpen. We can't be any worse. I guarantee you, we beat it. You know, if you put this team in the 162-0, they're not finishing over 500. Legitimate, at their best, they're not finishing over 500.
8: Yeah.
9: Like the best,
8: I mean, the 162-0 takes into account basically all the things on paper. The Mets actually would probably be a pretty good team to throw into that. But, yeah, you play the game in real life, and they're an atrocity. That's funny, by the way. He's the one that brought the bucket out and spilled it all over the place.
9: their nine-hitter, Tyler Tolbert, has hits in 12 consecutive at-bats. He's got less than 100 at-bats to his name in his career. He's one of five players to hit 12 consecutive. He's got a guaranteed at-bat due up here before this game ends tonight. If he were to get a hit, it would be the first player ever to have 13 consecutive hits. So we may see multiple instances of MLB history tonight in Flushing, bro.
8: Oh, my God. I'm looking at at the game cast. So he hit a home run in the second inning. Was that the Little League home run, Ross?
9: No, we had the Little League homer. And that's something else I wanted to bring up.
8: Oh, the Mets
9: did. Who was the last team? Carson Bedge, I don't know the answer to this. What was the last team to have an inside-the-park home run and lose that game? It's probably us in 2018 or something. I guarantee you. Guarantee you it was us.
8: Yeah, so it was an infield single to the pitcher, and then you had an error on Lugo, and then an error on Caglione, and then an error on Lofton, and Carson Bedge on a ball that didn't make it out of the infield gets all the way around for a home run. My God, and you're still, and the Mets just actually got two more runs. It's 16-11. This might be the drunkest game in baseball this year. And yeah, you're right. So Tyler Tolbert hit a home run in the second inning. Since then, he had a single to right, reached on an infield single in the fifth, reached on an infield single in the sixth, reached on an infield single in the seventh. The guy's gotten three straight hits and hasn't left the infield.
9: I'll leave you with this, Pat. I appreciate all the time. If you had under 26 and a half runs, you lost. Appreciate the time, bro.
8: See you, Ross. Good stuff, man. I mean, what else can you do if you're a Mets fan? What else can you do with that season and then just laugh at it? I mean, my God. Look, the one point he did make about Junior Caminero, if you grabbed him a couple of weeks ago, our friends at BetMGM, you made a wise decision. This is a guy that was hitting 273 back on June 12th. His average is now up to 284. And, I mean, the end of that month of June that he had, where he had what? I'm looking. Six, seven games with multiple hits. He hit a home run in five straight games to finish off the month of June. Wow, it was actually even crazier than that. Unbelievable. I knew Junior Caminero was on a heater. I didn't realize he was on this much of a heater. I guess he's cooled down the last couple of games because he went 0-3 on Sunday and he went 0-4 last night. Let me actually see what he did tonight against the Yanks, because I think that game's gone final and the Rays beat the Yankees 6-4. Junior Caminero tonight 0-4. All right, so he actually now hasn't gotten a hit in like 11 straight at-bats. So he's cooled off. But starting on June 25th, Caminero had three homers and six RBIs in a game against the Royals. After that, this is every game after that, home run and three RBIs, a home run and an RBI, a home run and two RBIs, a home run and three RBIs, and a home run and two RBIs. Then he went 0-5 against the Royals, and then on Friday and Saturday over the weekend against the Astros, solo homer, solo homer. So in the span of nine games, Junior Caminero hitting 10 home runs and had 19 RBIs. Holy smokes. Now, again, the last three games, he's come back down to earth. But, yeah, this guy put everybody on notice last year in the home run derby, and he is turning into a bona fide household name. So, kudos to Ross for bringing up Junior Caminero because, yeah, he's firmly in the mix for the American League MVP. 310-840-4910, 310-840-4910. Combs saying in the show chat, Phillies July of last year, last team to hit an inside the park home run and lose the game. Well, the Mets are on track to doing that tonight. Let's get producer Brandon Combs in the mix. Combs, before we get to a little hot or cold, let's check in on our let's go streaking here. Did Brad extend his record-setting streak?
10: I've got the game on right now. Willy Abreu is 0 for 3. He is on deck in the ninth inning. Red Sox have a 4-1 lead with one out and a runner on first. So barring a double play to end the inning, Brad will get one more at-bat here. Or if Sedan Rafaela, hits into a double play here, which he did not. He just flew out to right field. So Willy Abreu is getting one more at-bat right here.
8: Uh-oh. So this is it. Brad's 15-game streak on the line. I know Monty is cheering for chaos right now. And Brad needs Willy Abreu to get a knock. He's who we picked tonight to try to make it 16 in a row. Otherwise, he goes back to zero. Wow. All right, so that's ironic that we mentioned that. I've got five in a row. I'm through safely with Bobby Witt Jr. Combs, you had who again?
10: Miguel Vargas.
8: How did he do?
10: Also 0-4 right now.
8: Oh. He's getting up next inning, I'm assuming, right?
10: He may have a chance in the bottom of the ninth. May have a chance. You need a runner or two to get on.
8: Oh, you need more than that. Medrov leads off next inning for the White Sox, so that's 4-5-6. And Vargas is the leadoff hitter. You need four guys to get on base.
10: And bad news for Brad right now, it's a 2-0 count to Abreu, and they're not throwing him anything close to the strike zone. It's 3-0. They're not throwing him anything close to the strike zone right now. So here we go.
8: Why not? You got a lefty on the mound and Eisert. Abreu's a lefty, right? So
10: I know.
8: What the hell are you pitching around him for?
10: There you go. There's a strike down 4-1. So 3-1 count now to Abreu. We're living it.
8: Monty says a walk would be legendary.
10: A walk would be so brutal. I could just hear Brad right now screaming at the TV. And they did. They walked him.
8: Oh, they walked him. So barring a White Sox comeback, Brad is going back to zero, and Monty says, let's go. Well, he did already break Monty's record, which was 14 in a row to begin the season. But Brad's streak looking like it's going to come to an end at 15 straight. That makes me the longest active streaker now at 5 in a row. Damn. It's a cold world. All right, Combs, you want to do a little hot or cold here?
10: Yeah. I'm down. Look, that was a great call, though, by the way. Ross, I would have never guessed that Ross was only 19.
8: He sounds like a grown-ass man.
10: Yeah, absolutely, 110%. I mean, Ross needs to come on my podcast on Sunday mornings. Combs and Fitz, Windy City Sports Talk, 11 a.m. Central Standard Time. Catch us anywhere you can get your podcast. Ross should come on and hang out with me for a little bit. He'd be fun.
8: I can shoot you his details if you really want.
10: Yeah, I'd love to have Ross on, for sure.
8: I think I have an unanswered text message from Ross, which I feel like a bad guy now that I have an unanswered text message from a lot of people.
10: That does not surprise me. You are the worst person on replying to text messages. I will say that. Like, I love you to death. Like, you are one of my favorite people in the whole entire world. But you suck at replying to text messages.
8: I do. I can't even hide it, and I can't even deny it, and it's not something I'm proud of. I'm ashamed of myself.
10: Yeah.
8: You know what the problem is? I think I've never, and I'm not even joking. I think I have ADD. I think I never got it diagnosed. And I think that the way that the iPhone notifications work nowadays, and I tried to fix it. I went to my settings and I tried to take it off of stack, try to have it so that like all the notifications, you know, they stack up now, and like you have to like scroll for them to kind of expand.
10: Yeah.
8: And I feel like because of that, if I'm like doing something in the moment and you hear my phone vibrate, I try to stay locked in on what I'm doing and not get distracted. And then the notifications, it's like overload. They pile up, and I think text messages just kind of get lost in in the mix, and it's a me problem, and I need to work on it. But yeah, that's.
10: But isn't there? Don't you have like the thing on your phone? Like when you open up your page, you have your text messages icon right there. Doesn't it have the little number in the corner of how many missed text messages you have? Like it would drive me nuts if I had sat there and it kept coming up, and I saw that I had, you know, 25 unread messages. I'd be like, holy crap! And I gotta get to my phone and check it. That would drive me, like if I had ADD, that would drive me nuts.
8: Well, here, take a look. That's what? I don't know if you can see that clearly.
10: What's the number on that?
8: 210.
10: Oh, dude, that is
8: it's overwhelming.
10: That is unacceptable. Unless you're like a part of like some big group chat that just blows up, because there are times I've got a couple of group chats that just go bonkers, and all of a sudden I look at my phone and I have 155 unread messages, but I'll still click on the message and just not read them all. That way it brings my number back down to zero. I'm not going to read 155 messages.
8: That's the thing. So I got a group chat from guys at the fan, the station I used to work at, that are all soccer fans. And this was like, we had like a group chat for the guys that loved soccer even before the World Cup. They've been blowing that thing up relentlessly. And you're right. Yeah. And I think part of my problem is I'll see the unread text messages, and it's like, all right, I'll get to those in a little bit when I have like 5 minutes to like read them all. Yeah, because I don't know. If I'm in a group chat, I value what those people say. I'd like to be able to read them. Sometimes I just don't get the chance. So I'm like, all right, I'll save it, and then I don't end up getting to it. But with that group chat, yes, I tap on it, and I'm like, I can't do it.
10: Do you not know how to mute?
8: 63 messages in the span of 5 minutes about them arguing about the semantics of a call that was it a penalty or was it not, or like how this one dude who's in the bench of a team in Germany and why he's going to be a I can't. I can't get into
10: the weeds.
8: You not
10: know how to mute a chat?
8: Then I got other. I mean, I do, because then I got another group chat with my one friend and his other friend, and they talk a lot of tennis. And so that's like a tennis group chat, and they just all throughout the day during Wimbledon, they're blowing it up, and I'm like, I can't do it. I can't look at it. Then I've got my friends group chat from college, and I got a friends group chat from my friends back. It's too many group chats. That's the problem. That's the issue. See, take me out of your group chats. I'm sorry.
10: I'm in a fantasy football group chat that I have muted during the summertime, like after football season ends, because I have to. I have 1,757 unread messages in that chat right now.
8: Oh, my God.
10: Because I just mute the chat because it's just they've got a couple of guys on there that just nonstop. And they don't care if it's 3 o'clock.
8: Too much time on their hands.
10: Yeah, just too much time. So, but, yeah, you've got to clear that up, man. 200, like, you got to separate your group messages from your singular messages. You get messages from one single person. You got to text those ones back, man.
8: You're right. And I feel bad. And I had somebody, from a different radio station asking me if I wanted to come on for a guest appearance. And I just completely forgot to answer. And so now, like, that's in my head. So I feel like a bad guy. But yeah, I mean, Combs, with you, you know, again, you're vital to my day-to-day operations, you know, with the show and everything. So like,
10: and there's sometimes you don't text me back for 3 days.
8: Well, just call me and I'll answer. I'm the person that if I see my phone ring, if I'm not like literally in the middle of doing something where my hands are not able to be used, I'm going to answer the phone.
10: Mm. Okay. Fair enough. Noted. From now on, it's phone calls. No more
8: texts. I'm a bad texter, and I feel ashamed. Well, by the way, we'll get to hot or cold in a bit. We do have to take a break here in a second, but our guy Denton Day is filling in for Linnell Willingham again tonight.
10: Love
8: and he sent me a screenshot of his text messages. Let me tap on this. He's got 2,415. Unread messages.
10: What is going on? What are you guys doing? Like, who's texting you that many times that you're just not answering? Like, I probably, if I looked up, I doubt she's listening, but if I looked up my ex-wife on my phone right now, I would probably have that many missed messages from her because she's muted and I don't talk to her. So, but that's one thing. 2,415 missed messages from people you like is absurd.
8: I don't. What kind of, like, that's out of control. I thought I was bad. Denton's got 2,400 unread text messages. That's like, you know, like the like, which type of person are you with your email? Do you have like two unread emails, or do you have 2,000 unread emails? I think that's

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1: Oh, nice. It says the lyrics on it. Great song. Take a walk. Passion Pit. Shout out Andrew, our guy running the board, or at least that's who started the show, running the board. I think it's still Andrew back at our Westwood One studios. This is BetMGM Tonight. I'm Pat Boyle. Phone number to join, 310-840-4910. I'm going to get to hot or cold here in a second. You can call, you can text, 310-840-4910. So Brad's streak is looking like it's coming to an end. Red Sox tacked on another four runs, but they could not get Willier Abreu back to the plate. So 0 for Willier Abreu, and Brad's streak of Let's Go Streaking is looking like, again, it's going to come to an end at 15, which is the record, one better than Monty's when he had 14 in a row to start. Combs is in trouble. Miguel Vargas is due up 6th or 7th this inning for the White Sox in that same game. Again, it's 8-1 in the bottom of the 9th. But I'm through for 5 in a row with Bobby Witt. And Monty, he called his shot. And Combs, when the man calls his shot, we need to listen. He said he'd be surprised not only if Shohei didn't get a hit, if he didn't homer. Shohei Ohtani homers to begin the ballgame, or at least the bottom of the first. A dead center bomb, 409 feet off Michael Lorenzen, and home run for Shohei Ohtani, home run number 20 of the season, RBI number 56, Dodgers up 1-0 over against the Rockies, and that's number 300 of his career. Is that really? That's 300 already for Shohei? Oh my gosh. That's the GOAT. That's the GOAT there, Combs. You can hold on. You can clutch your pearls, Barry Bonds all you want. That's the greatest of all time. What did it take him, 7 years to get to 300? Holy crap.
2: He's not even half ones. Not even halfway.
1: So. Yeah, well, you know, again, he came into Major League Baseball when he was 25.
2: That's whose fault is that?
1: I'm just saying, if he had an extra 3 years, he... I mean, let's project it. Right, let's say Ohtani hits another 20 this season, and I think that's pretty valid. They get to 40, right? We're just over halfway through. That puts him at 320. He just turned 32 on Sunday. So

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1: Welcome on back, BetMGM Tonight, Westwood One Sports. Last couple of minutes here before we turn things over to Denton Day, our guy with his 2,400 unread text messages. He's filling in for Linnell Willingham. He's coming up on Westwood One Sports Night at the top of the hour. He'll take you till 3 a.m. Eastern, talking World Cup, talking football, talking basketball, baseball, a little bit of everything from my guy Denton Day. So make sure you keep it locked in right here on Westwood One Sports. We'll get to your final phone calls here in just a second. I know we've got a caller on hold that wants to talk Wimbledon. Really quickly, I am very pumped for tomorrow, not only for men's American tennis, because the last remaining American man standing, Taylor Fritz, plays in the quarterfinals tomorrow. He got to the Wimbledon semifinals last year and took a set off Carlos Alcaraz and was a couple of points away from sending that to a fifth set. Could have got real interesting if that ended up happening. So Fritz is going up against Sasha Zverev, the French Open champion. That was his first Grand Slam title. That's tomorrow in the quarterfinals. And if he wins that, if Fritz wins, he'll be favored in the semifinals, whether it's against Flavio Caboli, who's a surging player, lost to Fritz in the French Open final. He's a top 10 player. Or if it's against the fairy tale story of this tournament for Wimbledon, Arthur Ferry, the British wild card, a guy that's ranked in the 140s coming into this tournament. He's now going to be ranked in the top 70 after this tournament ends. I think Caboli wins, but Arthur Ferry knocked out Grigor Dimitrov last round, and sometimes you just get these Cinderella runs, man, and it takes something really special to end it. I think Caboli wins, but I think Fritz is going to beat Zverev again. And our friends at BetMGM, they've got it as a pick 'em. I mean, dead even. They're both minus 110. It is a coin flip. Here's the thing. Fritz has beaten Zverev 8 straight times. Now, a couple of those have been exhibition. They played the Laver Cup. That's an exhibition. They played in Saudi Arabia, what they called the Six Kings Slam. That's an exhibition. But so even if you take those two out, Fritz has beaten Zverev 6 straight times. 2 of those have come at Grand Slams. Wimbledon 2024, the U.S. Open in 2024. But then he also beat Zverev in straight sets on grass in Germany in one of the run-up tournaments to Wimbledon. And he beat him in the other tournament in Germany, in Halle. He's beaten him 3 straight times on grass. Zverev's never been that great on grass. I don't know why Fritz isn't favored. I'm going with Fritz. I'm going with the American. I think he beats Zverev again. So I'll be rooting for him to go for it all. And if he wins tomorrow, he'll be favored to get to the final. All right, so we got 30 seconds here. I'm sorry to keep you short here, but Susan in Massachusetts, last caller. Susan, you got like 30 seconds. Please keep it brief. What's going on, though? Welcome on into BetMGM Tonight. How you doing?
2: Thank you, Pat. I just wanted to tell you about Federer being in the box all alone watching tennis. Everybody left that box except Federer. I just love this guy. He's like an ambassador to tennis. I think you know that. First billionaire player, still getting money. He's retired, but he's still raking in money with all these endorsements because you know why? Good guy. People love him all over the world. I wish I could meet
1: That's
2: him.
1: Right.
2: There's two athletes I love to meet, Federer and Kyrie Irving.
1: Susan, I'm sorry. I got to cut you off because we're coming up to our hard out here. We got to be out in 10 seconds. So I appreciate the call. I love Roger Federer. He's my favorite. That's all we have time for. Denton Day's up next. Thanks to producer Brandon Combs. Thanks to Brad. Thanks to Monty. Thanks to Chloe, Zach, Max, everybody else. I'm Pat Boyle. We'll see you tomorrow at 6 p.m. Eastern right here on BetMGM Tonight.
0: Sports.
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0: almost like a signature event, even though it's not this right. week, when you consider six of the top ten and Rahm and Hatton being in this field, I think adds an interesting dynamic to it that we've only been getting at major championships. So this is one of the better fields of the season, even with a lot of the DP World Tour guys.
1: Yep.
0: I think that this is a super strong field this week. So I'm excited to watch this event. And guys are playing the week before. They're not taking the week off to do prep. A lot of the guys at the top, save for a couple, are going ahead and playing this and trying to get used to some Linksian setup. So there's something to be said for, I think, competition.
1: Yeah, I think biggest trying to just defenses real quick, because we'll get into kind of stats that matter to win this thing. Look, wet weather, it matters here. We've seen wildly different scores when the wind has blown and when it hasn't. And relatively, it has been relatively calm for most. I want to get Brian Claus's note on this. Light winds 23-24, course played on the easy side, 1.29 strokes under per round. And then in 2022, we had those winds blowing at 20-plus mm-hmm. miles an hour. Scoring was much tougher, about 0.9 over per round. So just something to keep in mind. It's the wind. The traps can be very penal. And then, as Wes brought up, just the drastic change in speeds that these guys are going to see on the greens is pretty massive. So when we come back, we'll dive into all the stats that we valued this week and how we implemented them for the Scottish.
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10: I'm Emmitt Smith. Pro football and fatherhood have taught me you need the right equipment for what life throws your way, including an opioid emergency. I've lost teammates and loved ones to opioid poisoning. It's the leading cause of accidental death in the U.S. But now I have the power to save a life, and so do you. Lay, spray, stay. Three words to help save someone in need.

0: innings count and recorded in his minor league career, 2024 was the most that he had pitched, 97 and a third. So, you know, you put that all together, we're already at 104 for Mizrowski. So you do wonder if that's going to be something that looms over him at some point here at the major level.
1: I also recently added Junior Caminero to win the American League.
0: Yes.
1: MVP. I got him at 10-1. I say this, and it's going to be, I know what it's going to be like to try to beat Alvarez. The guy, I'll bring this up one more time. Yordan Alvarez is turning into Barry Bonds.
0: Yeah.
1: He is.
0: Without steroids.
1: He's, we're looking at this right now. Well, minus 155.
0: That's a good point.
1: Is there a chance Alvarez completely runs away with the award?
0: I think so, because especially because the Astros have thrust themselves into contention now all of a sudden. Like, they're a fringe playoff team. And we've talked about the winning the award with a losing record. Mike Trout was on 70-win teams. This Astros team should be pushing for a wild card spot. All right, we're not done with baseball by a long shot. We still got a little bit more in the Rookie of the Year races as well. So don't go anywhere. It's Pod of the Future.
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3: 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Brian Haney sits down with some members of KU Athletics. The next episode that you're going to see very soon is Brian Haney sitting down with Josh Dykoff and Ryan Ritter of KU Baseball. 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
8: 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Here's Matt Brown, Wes Reynolds, and Kelly Bidlin.
9: Welcome back to Long Shots. Kelly Bidlin, Wes Reynolds with you here this week. Matt Brown with the week off playing some golf. Where is he at again, Wes? Up in Oregon, right?
10: I believe so. I believe he was playing Bandon Dunes,
9: yeah.
10: Which you may have seen over the years. Was U.S. Women's Open was there. U.S. Amateur was there. That's a beautiful course, mm-hmm. by the way, in the middle of Oregon. I wish it would host, like, more USGA events, but great course up there. I'm sure he is having a blast.
9: I'm sure he is, too. I'm sure he's not missing us much at all.
10: And I'm sure it's probably a long round, too, because it's a difficult course.
9: You're right. Yeah, that, too. Yeah, that, too. And, and we know Matt doesn't do well in the cold. So, you know, I know it might be July 7th, but, 80 degrees is a little chilly for Matt. So, you know, hopefully he's okay up there. Anyway, so let's we'll move on. Stats that kind of matter for us this week.

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8: Before we move off baseball, Mitch, is there anything else you wanted to add? I know Rookie of the Year was something that was on your radar as well here.
9: I don't think this is a bad bet. How about first baseman for the Colorado Rockies, T.J. Rumfield? Bet him at 30-1 over the weekend. Cursory look, 20-1 is still out there. Maybe you can get a little bit. Maybe you can still find 30-1. So he was the first NL rookie to win back-to-back Rookie of the Month honors, took that home in May and in June. That's how red hot he's been. He leads the NL with qualified rookies in a bunch of categories, batting average, on-base percentage among them. And when you compare him to the two guys at the top of the odds board, pardon me, one would be J.J. Weatherholt, who is the short shot. Now, he's odds on at minus 155. The other is Sal Stewart, plus 380 for the Reds. They're both having really nice seasons, right? Weatherholt is slashing 267, 361, 412. Stewart, 254, 339, 466. Rumfield has them beat, and kind of convincingly, with all three slash numbers, 301, 380, and 494. He is behind in home runs with 12 compared to 13 for Weatherholt and 17 for Stewart, but he has 11 more RBIs than Weatherholt, and he's trailing Stewart by 14. If he leads, like takes home that entire slash line,
10: yeah,
9: catches him in home runs and RBIs, this will be an award where team record will not matter. I thought 30-1. I still think 20-1 is worth a flyer on that kid.
8: Yeah, I think the one thing that I guess would worry me is like his advanced metrics kind of point to at some point somewhat regressing.

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7: Money Moves, Stormy Bontoni, Jonathan Von Tobel with you. We're live in downtown Las Vegas, Circa Resort and Casino, keeping tabs on our lone MLB game in action right now. The Brewers and St. Louis Cardinals head-to-head. Cards up 3-2 right now. Jacob Mizorowski giving up two homers today, a two-run shot earlier in the first inning, and then another solo shot a little bit later. He does have six Ks to this point. I need two more for my prop. Come on.
8: Yep, I will root, and I believe that you will win, but in a really good way, unlike the Americans, which, you know, that was all nonsense. We were sold a false bill of goods. You don't want to hit Yeah, we were. You don't want to hit the big breaking news really quick here?
7: Are you talking about the
8: breaking?
7: Yeah.
8: LeBron James has come to a handshake agreement with his new team. And details of the contract will be made public in the next 2 weeks, per sources.
7: And this report is from who?
8: Somebody or something called Emma Vance.
7: And not telling you the team.
8: Yeah, no. What do you need that? You need that? Come on now. What are we talking about? Don't worry. Details will be made public in the next 2 weeks. Oh, I forgot to add. This is actually the important part of it. This team will be an immediate contender.
7: Oh, yeah. Yeah, she's one of those, like, fake reporters,
8: right? That's an important detail, though, because he was considering signing with the Brooklyn Nets. But, you know, we have to make sure that they're going to be an immediate contender for LeBron, but it could ultimately be his final year or penultimate year.
7: Good Lord. Whenever anything of substance comes from the LeBron James saga, we will certainly be sure to let you know. We'll have best bets coming up in about 15 minutes to round out the show today. But with Big 12 Media Days getting underway today, college football is certainly on the brain. This is the start of talking season for college football. And as we've talked about today, kind of previewing this segment, there are a lot of new faces in new places in terms of head coaches. Yesterday we were discussing some of those quarterbacks that are with new programs this year in terms of head coaches. 33 FBS programs with new

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1: How good may be great for Caleb Williams'
2: 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Michael Penix and Tua. I want to see how that
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6: 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We will, within the next hour plus, have a formal reaction from the star, the creator, the brilliance behind Hot Ones, Sean Evans.
7: Yep.
6: Michelle Smallman's
7: checked in.
6: Friend from college, Illinois, checked in on the way in which Smallman eats chicken wings, peel and eat style, basically string cheese style. So we will get to that within the next hour or so. She just gave us her rank.
8: Eats wings. The way she eats wings is like the way she ranks quarterbacks.
7: Oh, see.
8: Ridiculous.
6: Weak. Uh-oh. The list is as follows. Top five quarterbacks for this season in the NFL per Smallsy. Josh Allen, 1. Matthew Stafford, 2. Lamar Jackson, 3. Joe Burrow, 4. Patrick Mahomes, 5. So the question has now become, is Patrick Mahomes underrated now? CC, we're going to get to the calls right now at 888-SAY-ESPN. But first, your reaction or your answer to that question. Is Patrick Mahomes now underrated?
8: Yeah, he's underrated. And here's the thing. We're pointing to a regression from a statistical standpoint, but we're not factoring in the context of the pieces around him and how they've been peeled off or how those players have regressed. I don't think in terms of the numbers is based on any type of regression to his physical ability. I think it's about what's around him. And given what the Kansas City Chiefs have done this offseason, addressing the right tackle position and having a college player step in and compete for that starting right tackle job, and then signing the Super Bowl MVP, 1,000-yard rusher in Kenneth Walker, 1,000-yard rusher. Patrick Mahomes has never had that in his career as a starting quarterback with the Kansas City Chiefs. So I'm anticipating that we're going to see a different version of him than what we've seen over the last several years. And so when we say factoring in the past, I'm not just looking at last year. I'm looking at the entire picture.
6: Is Patrick Mahomes underrated now? DJ in Texas joins us listening on Sirius XM Channel 80. Go, DJ.
7: Oh, Jar.
9: I appreciate that. So first of all, let me say one thing real quick. I'm a Saints fan, and 28-3 is the greatest thing ever. I don't know what Tom Brady is talking about. You know, we're not going to go there, right? But I don't think that Patrick Mahomes is underrated or overrated. I think he's rated right where he is. I mean, come on. We're talking about just 2 years ago he was in the Super Bowl. And then going back-to-back, winning back-to-back. Like, yes, he's had injuries. He's lost key players. But at the end of the day, you can put me out there at wide receiver. He's still going to win games. He's still going to go to the playoffs and possibly the Super Bowl. So him being underrated, heavens no. I think he's rated right where he needs to be because, again, just like you guys said, injury plus you losing key players, that's going to happen. It happened with...
6: But wait a minute. DJ, unless your last name is Moore, you just said if you put me out there at wide receiver, he's still going to go to the Super Bowl. Michelle has him 5th. If he's taking DJ in Texas, calling unsportsmanlike, to the Super Bowl, he is definitively underrated then. Again, unless your last name is Moore.
7: And if so,
9: it's not, but it could be.
6: I mean, I'm just seriously, isn't that, thank you for the phone call. Isn't that literally the point? CeCe, if someone is out there saying, oh, he could take me to the Super Bowl, it doesn't matter. Well, then how is he 5th in Smalls' rankings for this year?
8: Yeah, I mean, if he's not one of the top 2 quarterbacks in the league, if you don't have him ranked there, then to me, he's definitively underrated.
6: That's right. That's well said. Right. If he's not 1 or 2, then he's underrated. Mike in Minnesota watching on ESPNU. Morning, Mike. Is Mahomes underrated?
10: Yeah. Thank you for taking the call. Yeah, absolutely. You guys have got him, or not you guys, sorry, Michelle has got him underrated, are listed too low because he's very underrated. He's had changes with the defense. He's had changes with the offense and not enough, you know, equipped people to handle what he needed to handle, not had people on the line, and still taking people to, or not people, to, still taking the Chiefs to the Super Bowl and won when we definitely didn't think that he was going to do that. That on top of that, me being from Minneapolis and having Sam Darnold go to the Super Bowl and win and have two back-to-back 14 in three seasons, I don't know how you don't have him on the list. He beat Matthew Stafford, you know, and he, you know, if you're projecting from the perspective of...
6: Sorry, Mike, I don't want to, I didn't mean to interrupt you. I'm sorry. Your point was so good, I couldn't actually control myself. What an amazing observation.
7: He was highly considered. I discussed it with the committee, and he was number six. He was just on the outside looking in, but trust me, I wanted to put him on the list. I just couldn't find the argument to take. Imagine if I put Patrick Mahomes off the list and put Sam Darnold five. You guys would be apoplectic.
6: I like it.
8: I actually do like it. And here's the thing. You got Matt Stafford, number two on this list.
7: He's the reigning MVP.
8: Sean McVay and Les Snead wouldn't take Matthew Stafford over Patrick Mahomes.
6: I don't even think there's any debate about that. Do you think
8: there's no debate about that.
6: But Smalls thinks there is.
11: For one season?
7: We are talking about last season and the production from last season. This is not a career achievement award. Why are we so afraid to look at what we saw from Patrick Mahomes before he got injured last year and say that it wasn't great? Why are we sycophantic when it comes to this guy? It's like we lack critical thinking when it comes to Patrick Mahomes. We just want to constantly be like, oh, he's the best. And he's amazing. I called him the GOAT in waiting because he could be one of the greatest to ever play this game. That does not absolve him from critical thinking around his play last year. And before he got injured, it was not great. It was not great, guys. I feel like I'm talking to a pack of Swifties where you can't say anything bad, ever.
11: Hey, easy.
6: Small, do you care where LeBron signs?
7: Yeah, of course.
6: But it's not what it used to be, so why do we care?
11: That's nothing.
6: I'm just saying.
7: That is no correlation. If you're trying to do a tease here, congratulations.
8: He didn't have his number one receiver for half the season. Jesus, this is crazy.
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14: 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Saves a ton.
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0: They have chicken wings similar to the Western chicken. Peel also the meat, dip it in the ranch. We repeat the process.
1: Take a blowback. It is an odd way of doing it. Normally, people either has an item wing and just add it if it's a wing. If it's the dick, you just bottom up at it, right? It's peeling, basically. I'm going to have long-time friend, Ron Evans, Hot Ones, who's a phenomenon tree in his city. Biggest guest in eating chicken. He post put that. They're bigger L's from Sean Evans. Video for us here to, that we are and to listen to. His reaction, Michelle, with her chicken Evans.
2: I just ate, and you know, years at the table from guys split flat, mechanically perfectly, to just try to get it on as fast and then bang. Kind of guy feast diet. And I think that's okay too. You know, that I've learned over the years. However, you eat things, that's how you eat things. So enjoy time, eat the meal. I'm not a strike, live.
0: World's foremost wing expert.
1: Hey, it's like the expert.
3: You know what? I want you to learn.
1: That man is the. That man is a small trouble. You know, Sean is a. There is no. I'm not calling. No way, heart of hearts, he believes his shows up with that way. He run that pepper with question wing stuff.
0: So this from mad at me because said that the men's now team result was they didn't win a match they were favored of them. I expect the Hawking wing unit to be or us a team.
1: Wars?
0: Is our word of the
4: guys.
0: For me, and was overbearing. Chicken, not expect.
1: Big wing.
0: Star fan, chicken wing. I thought the same community.
1: I want the three to have been divided. See, there were some of these takes and takes. But it's time for beyond this for who's against Vegasers. Life insurance.
5: I'm Christina Lexham on Disney. Messi and I headed to the quarterfinal. Wild and Tuesday. Swole the Miss Wheeler. All under this pulse. I'm but Rockern stole the show. Caitlin Brown's promise. Hey, I'll see
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11: So it's my life.
12: Now it's learned. I don't know that anymore.
11: What? Aside, Evan, Kent, and Michelle.
13: Should we?
14: Good, Dan.
15: Yes.
16: Wow, hilarious.
11: This is
13: trying to stump us.
11: We're guests.
13: What are we talking on?
11: All right, who said we played a 5-piece video? We have speaking in the should be text fade mission slash the voice. Three of us, for seven, against Vegas East of Connecticut. With Cam, with Matt, and Day. All on topical things in and around sports, maybe some things with the World Cup, maybe the Argentina comeback yesterday, maybe it has something to do with NBA free agency, baseball going on right now, obviously, with both New York teams falling apart here. Dodgers win 60 games first before anybody else. Smalls, did you have something? I saw you raising your hand there.
0: Yes, thank you, Evan. Before we get started here, guys, I just want to say I love you, and you're my brothers. I love working with you guys every day. We've got some tension in the locker room, and I think we need to unite and come back together because my list has fractured us. I can't have this be a locker room situation where it impacts our performance and who said it today.
4: I feel like we might need to treat you like A.J. Brown in Philadelphia.
0: Oh, you're going to shit me off?
11: Yeah, right go now. Read a book.
0: To Freddie and Harry?
4: Based on a list, yeah.
0: Actually, I can't go there. Harry and Atlanta are mad at me, too, about chicken wings.
4: No, I'm just saying, we're feeling some kind of way right now in the locker room about Michelle's moment.
0: But yeah. Stacey, can we put our differences about the list and about chicken wings aside to come together for the greater good of the team?
4: It's based on your performance. If you produce like you did last night at Trivia,
0: then you're going to be mad at me.
4: If you produce like you did last night at Trivia, we're good.
0: Okay, well.

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7: Back here on the Herd, the postmortem continues on U.S. soccer. I know there's a small segment of the audience. Okay. Hey, we paid attention to soccer for a few weeks. I'll catch up with you in 2030. Guys, it doesn't work like that. We're too good now. We're too good. You got to pay attention. And a lot of the criticism has centered around Christian Pulisic's failure to show up. I mean, he's taken it from all around. We saw Carly Lloyd making some comments. And listen, people are like, Carly Lloyd, that's too harsh. No, it's actually not. Guys, Christian Pulisic, you know soccer's a big deal when Christian Pulisic is getting the same treatment that Patrick Mahomes gets when he poops his pants in the Super Bowl, when LeBron has a bad week and gets knocked out of the playoffs. The criticism comes. That's what we do. We build these athletes up, and you know what? When they mess up, they get the heat. That's what happens. That's part of the job. Like, you're handsomely paid, you're in commercials throughout the World Cup, and then you're terrible, and you know, you kind of got to say you're terrible. So here's the Landon Donovan comments. We played them earlier. They're very harsh. But again, this is the truth. He didn't have a great World Cup, guys.
8: He is who he is at this point, right? And we want him to be more because we see the talent. I've been on here talking about seeing him in person against Bosnia. I'm like, the way he moves and the way.
7: Sure.
8: But that was an easy game. He came out of a World Cup knockout game at home with his leg still intact. Because I'm saying this to you, Tim, and you know it because you played with me, you would have had to drag me off the field. And I would have punched the doctor in the face and said, you're not taking me off the field. Put whatever you need to put in me, and I'm staying on the field.
7: So there's criticism coming from everywhere. And again, Pulisic is going to have to own it. He

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3: 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We got timid, cautious. 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
7: We have the right coach, right? Pochettino's the right guy because now we're talking about soccer. We're talking about going forward. Clearly, he has gotten the guys to buy in as best as he can. Honestly, and this is the big take, I'm kind of done with the golden generation, and it's time to move on. It's time to now get rid of those players that you've maxed out on and bring in more of what you need for 2030 and beyond. Balogun and Tillman should be the only definitive holdovers. They're 24. They're part of the new generation. Balogun is an elite scorer. Tillman looks like he can be an elite player. If you want to get rid of the other guys, okay, because we've seen enough of Pulisic and Dest and Robinson and all of these guys, and yeah, they were okay. Are they good enough on a global stage? We saw, yeah, we got pretty far, but we still have some work to do.
2: 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Ladies and gentlemen, this is The Odd Couple with Rob Parker and Kelvin Washington.
6: That was America the booty because it was stinky. 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
10: All right, our next guest. Oh, boy. What timing. He just wrote a book on Lionel Messi. Let's welcome in Paul Tenorio from The Athletic. He is a very prolific soccer writer, just wrote the book on Messi. And wouldn't you know it, Paul, Messi just happens to have the greatest comeback in World Cup history yesterday.
11: I mean,
10: your thoughts on the game. There's a picture of the book, The Messi Effect, How the Global Legend Changed the Future of American Soccer.
11: Yeah, I mean, he's insane, right? Like, every time you think that he's done doing special magic things on the biggest stage, he pulls something else out. And you know, I think this one even surprised him. You could see in his emotion after the game how important it was to him. And he said after, he felt a responsibility, right? Because he had missed that penalty kick that he felt changed the game. So for him to get the goal the way he did, for the team to come back the way it did, it seems like this Messi story doesn't want to end. And certainly I think you can see with this Argentina team, as we did in Qatar 4 years ago, how much it means to them to continue to push Argentina and Messi towards more and more history.
10: Yeah, it really is amazing. But I want to use that as a spinoff to the U.S. because, you know, Paul, like all the energy and grit and resolve that we saw from Argentina, we didn't see any of that at all from the U.S. once they were down. Again, we saw it from Mexico down 2-0 against England. Argentina was down 2-0. Both of those teams rallied hard, even though Mexico lost. The U.S. didn't really put up a fight against Belgium. I think that's why there's so much outrage. I'm just curious, like, why do you think we did not display that?
11: It really felt like the moment was too big for this team. You know, 40 million people watching, what an enormous missed opportunity for American soccer. And there is a connection between what Messi is doing and what the U.S. team is doing and what's going to happen for the sport. And the U.S. did have an obligation to put something better on that stage. And from the very go, from the first whistle, Sergiño Dest mistaking the ball, thinking it was going to be a U.S. throw and seeing it out, you could almost feel the nerves and the tension coming out onto the field. And then conversely, I think Belgium was united around this cause, playing for football, playing against FIFA, and a team that had been so disjointed, that is so talented on paper, but just looks like they don't really fit well together, suddenly had something to fight for, and the U.S. was left grasping at a team that was playing faster than them, thinking faster than them, playing harder than them, and they could never really recover. Even as the crowd in Seattle tried to push them back into the game, it didn't work.
10: Yeah, it's interesting. The round before, Belgium was down 2-0 to Senegal, just getting their butts kicked. And they sub off De Bruyne and Doku, like two of their best players. And it was like, okay, well, we rallied to win. And then their coach went and started the same group that rallied, leaving De Bruyne on the bench. And people were like, wow. I mean, I had a buddy texting me, Paul, who played a high level of soccer. We should bench Pulisic at the half. He's been that bad. And I'm like, we would never do that in America. They eventually pulled Pulisic, but I got to ask you, what did you think of his performance?
11: Yeah, I think he just wasn't very good. And neither was the rest of the U.S. team, but Pulisic especially had a terrible half. He gave the ball away 11 times in the first 45 minutes, more than any other player on the field. And that's not a typical Christian Pulisic performance. You know, he has been the player who typically steps up on the biggest stages for the U.S. He scored in Nations League finals. He scored the goal to send the U.S. out of the group stage against Iran in the last World Cup. Was the best player on the field in the first 45 minutes of that Paraguay game that got the country so excited. And yet, here in this enormous moment, it felt like he was trying to do too much. Mm-hmm. It felt like he was trying to take all of that onto his shoulders. And I think Christian Pulisic is at his best when he's not doing that, when he trusts the players around him. And it just looked, I thought he was kind of the microcosm of the story as a whole for the U.S. All of this hope, all of this potential, all of this belief around this player, around this team. And then when the country's watching them at this moment where a win would do so much to change people's minds about American soccer, American men's soccer, they don't just lose, they get completely battered, and it sets the narrative back.
10: So I would still argue that this World Cup was a success for the U.S. team. We put our best effort in the group stage ever, most goals we've ever scored in the World Cup. Like, we were really good, and then it all fell apart. I'm just wondering, do you think that whole Balogun stuff was a distraction for the U.S. heading? Because we did not look anything like that in the other games. I'm excluding Turkey because we started like 10 backups. But I don't know, Paul, what do you think? Was it a distraction, yeah, or did maybe Belgium rise to the occasion saying, man, screw these guys and their preferential treatment? I don't know.
11: I think it's the latter more than the former. Talking to guys around the team, you know, both in the mix zone after the game and since then, they really kind of shut the world out in the 24 hours before the game. They felt like they didn't really realize how big it had become until after the game when they started to absorb more of it. But Belgium certainly did absorb all of it as it was going on. And Yuri Tielemans said, when we heard the news that Balogun was coming back in, when we saw that Trump was involved, essentially, they held a team meeting. And they said, let's use this and go do our talking on the field. So it motivated Belgium. It did. They used it as fuel in that locker room. And they felt like they wanted to make a statement against the team that the rest of the world was looking at as saying, you think your privilege is what's going to get you to the next round. We're going to set you back in place.
10: That's good stuff. I Paul dropping some bombs. Wow. I didn't even know that Pulisic stat gave it away 11 times in the first half. That's terrible. So let me ask you, do you think we need material changes across the board to get ready for 2030? Pochettino, somebody was telling me they think it's 60-40. He stays. Or listen, we have our quote-unquote golden generation where we only need a few tweaks. Obviously, Tim Ream ain't coming back. We probably need to find a new goalie. But or do you think we've got something here? We just ran into a bit of a buzzsaw.
11: No, I mean, this is actually a lot of what my book, The Messi Effect, is about. It's how do you push this game forward in the country? And I think there are a few big picture things that need to change. And I actually think a lot of the conversation has revolved around youth soccer, and there's a lot to get done and make better in that area. But the professional league in this country needs to get better. And the onus is on them to improve the product, to improve the level of the league, so that we're setting the ceiling higher for our best young American players who are coming through MLS academies, getting to the first team, that they're training in better environments, they're playing in better games, they're developing at a higher level. That's critical to the future of this national team. And so there is an enormous responsibility that now gets transferred over to Major League Soccer's owners and its executives to make votes and change the rules in this league so that it can be more competitive with the rest of the world. That's enormously important. But those changes aren't going to take place fast enough to have an impact in 4 years' time. And so there has to be a little bit of an internal search here amongst the players who are already a part of this pool and the young players who are starting to come through, players like Xavier Gozo, the 19-year-old in Salt Lake, or Adri Mamedi, the teenager in Red Bulls, Julian Hall, these young players who are starting to play more minutes and be more competitive, there has to be an understanding that you still have to have the mentality American soccer's always have. You can dream of playing on the biggest stages. You can play an aggressive and attractive style as the U.S. did against Paraguay. But you cannot lose the fight that you were talking about that wasn't there against Belgium. You cannot lose the mentality that or think that you can just waltz onto a field and beat a team that is just as good or better on paper, who has players playing at just as high of a level as your golden generation, that you have to be able to fight your way to a win. And that mentality is what has to carry forward, whether it's Pochettino or not. That mentality has to be there in this pool. And that's what I give Pochettino credit for instilling into the national team program. Whoever U.S. soccer hires, if he doesn't come back, the number one task is maintaining that culture within the program, of saying the players don't get to pick and choose when they come in. You're either all in or you're not.
10: Well, I don't know. You say that's number one, and you're probably right. But one could argue that dual nationals and essentially recruiting them could be number one, because Flo Balogun, I think he was our best player at the Cup. And, you know, he could have gone Nigeria, could have gone England. And I'm nerding out, and I'm looking at, you know, 20, 30 young kids, 16 to 22. And, like, some of the best ones are dual nationals who haven't picked which side they're going to. So do you track some of that stuff, or is that too far ahead?
11: Yeah, of course. Of course, it's always been a part of the equation for the U.S. men's national team. There's always players that can choose one country or the other, and it's always a big part of the national team picture to recruit those players. You know, whether we're talking about Noah Kai Banks, who's playing over in Germany, the center back who hasn't picked one or the other, or whether we're talking about somebody like Julian Hall, the forward at Red Bulls, whose mother is Polish and who the Poland National Federation is trying to recruit him away from the U.S. men's national team program. So that's always a big part of this. And a lot of jokes that were going around the group chats was like, we need the U.S. soldiers to stay in those bases over in Europe to make sure that we're still producing the future generations of this national team. But, you know, certainly I think it's all of this, right? All of these factors come together, the mentality and the culture, finding the right players. But I really think for the long term of this sport, we have to start holding Major League Soccer accountable to change, to grow faster, to be a little bit more aggressive. They've built the infrastructure in this country. We've seen it in this World Cup tournament, right? We've seen the stadiums, the fans, the training facilities that are all around this country. The infrastructure has been built out. There's a permanence now for the sport in America that didn't exist when I was growing up. 100%. It's here now. Yeah. And so now this country is showing they're ready to support soccer in a bigger way. And if we want to see this national team program grow, it has to start with the professional leagues in this country.
10: Paul Tenorio, The Athletic, wrote The Messi Effect. Paul, congratulations on all your success and great stuff. Thank you for the chat.
11: Thanks so much for having me. Appreciate it.
10: Good stuff, folks. Tomorrow, 4 o'clock on Fox, 4 Eastern, France, Morocco. Hey, Morocco's no joke, folks. This will not be a walkover for France. Can Morocco pull the upset? I don't know about that.
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13: Jim Rome here with your Rome Report. Seeing this woman dump an entire trash can into the streets of New York, I'm telling you, I don't like to use the word hate. In fact, I hate using the word hate. But in this case, I think it's pretty appropriate. I hate people who think it's okay to leave their garbage in the street. And apparently J.P. Morgan does too, because it's not like they came to her defense. In fact, when asked, first of all, they broke her off the second they saw it. And then when asked for a comment, all they could manage was, quote, "This employee is no longer with the company," end of quote. I wonder if the original statement was, "This freaking pig is no longer with the company," and somebody in HR jumped in and said, "Whoa, Maybe dial that back some. I'm Jim Rome. And remember, you can follow me on Instagram at Jim Rome.
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22: Welcome to This is Kansas City. My name's Brian Boger. I'm your host. And I want to let everybody know we're broadcasting on 94.5 FM and 1510 AM. If you have an Alexa or a similar type device, the only thing you need to do is say, hey, Alexa, play ESPN 1510, and we'll come up. We're also streaming. 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You can listen on your phone, on your computer, wherever you are, and you can listen to the show every weekday from 2 to 3. So we have Mike behind the glass. We've got a great guest in today. Before I get to Steve, I want to mention that, you know, there's a lot of stuff going on right now. We're upgrading a lot of materials and everything. But this show is brought to you by Evolve KC. What do? They're a business solutions group that really goes to work for you. And right now, if you're looking for anything on technology needs, such as websites, social media management, anything like that, they can help you out. 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These are the ones where you don't have to give your server a credit card. And so they just bring it right to the table. It's a lot better. Now, I do want to mention that Spirit of Health, they're going to be on the show again next week. And Dr. Von Lawrence is going to be in and continue to ask or to answer your questions that you asked. So I've made notes of all of them. 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It's a complete wellness center. And he's going to answer a lot of your questions, and we'll continue down that route. Now, before we go to break, I have a couple of minutes here, and I want to introduce Steve from Kansas City Beer Company, KC Beer Company, whatever you like.
6: Right, both are good.
22: Both are good. Okay. Now, currently, you are, if you, everybody knows KC Beer Company, but you have one location now and soon to have another one, and we'll go through that.
6: Sure.
22: But the one that you have now is on 79th Street?
6: Just east of Warnell, yes.
22: East of Warnell. 310 West 79th Street, Kansas City, Missouri. You started there, right?
6: Yes.
22: Kansas City Beer Company, B-I-E-R, they put the I back in beer.
6: That's right.
22: I'm sure you've seen them in all of the liquor stores and all of that. We're going to get into how they do this. It's a German beer, right? All of your beers are German.
6: Yes.
22: Yeah. So I want to get into how you got involved in this, and did you learn it here, or did you learn it in Germany?
6: So, both. So probably the voyage.
22: Make it a quick story.
6: Yeah, my family is German by ethnicity. My father still spoke German as a kid. My grandparents did. So I took German in high school and college. I went abroad for a semester my junior year. I majored in German in business. So I already liked beer before I went to Germany, but I got a chance to drink fresh German beer daily. So I brought that interest of beer back to the United States. I started home brewing, and early on, 25 years ago, kind of decided I wanted to open a brewery someday. So I also did some writing about beer, particularly German beer and German beer culture, and some other books on beer appreciation. So I took early retirement when I was 55, moved back to Kansas City, where I grew up, to open the brewery, which we opened in February of 2014.
22: Wow, what a story. Okay, I'm part German also, so yeah, my father's parents and all of that were from Germany. Yeah. They do have good beer, but we're going to take a quick break, and when we get back, we're going to jump right into KC Beer Company. We'll be right back.
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25: 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Brian Haney sits down with some members of KU Athletics. The next episode that you're going to see very soon is Brian Haney sitting down with Josh Dykoff and Ryan Ritter of KU Baseball. 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
6: We make one non-German style, really, called, it's an IPA, which is an English style, but we named it Never Say IPA, because I said we never make an IPA, but we did. It's the most popular American craft beer style, so we do have an IPA, but it's made with 100% German malt.
22: Okay, all right, yeah. And the IPA was the Indian beer?
6: India Pale Ale, yes. It's India, what the Pale. British shipped to India for their soldiers, and it was higher alcohol, more hops, which are preservative to last the voyage.
22: Because
6: all the
22: beer
6: way.
22: Didn't make the
6: That's
22: trip
6: right,
22: before.
6: Right. So they made put a strong that, hoppy beer to get there, yep.
22: Yeah, yeah. Now, German beer is not that hoppy, is it?
6: No, not typically.
22: Yeah. So, but what did you bring in here? And I want to go through your fermentation.
6: Sure.
22: And... So, yeah, let's start with this one.
6: Okay, so that is our Summer Bock, and that is our seasonal release. It'll come out June the 1st. So it's a 6.75% pale Bock beer, higher alcohol. It's got a clean, kind of honey-like, bready malt character, smooth to drink, lots of rich pale malt flavors. It's quite popular with our brewers. We still have some in the tank that we haven't packaged yet, and that's the beer they go to pull right off the tank before they quit their after they quit their shift, before they go home. They really like that beer. It's very good. I really am pleased with it.
22: Yeah, well, I can't wait to in fact, I'm going to try it right now. This is the Summer Bock, which is going to be introduced June 1st.
6: Correct.
22: At liquor stores and at your shops.
6: Yes.
22: And all of that.
6: Yep.
22: So, oh, it's good.
6: Yeah.
22: It's a really good beer.
6: It's the brewer's choice at KC Beer Co. right now.
22: That's going to be a big selling item for you right there. That's going to be really good. But I was going through Total Wine, I think it was yesterday, and they were doing this huge display of your Dunkel.
6: Okay, yeah, that's our best seller.
22: Yeah,
6: our brown Munich lager, yes.
22: Yeah, so you had this huge thing set up with all of your Dunkel and all of that, but yeah, number one seller. So,
6: yep.
22: And it's higher in alcohol?
6: No, actually, it's 5% alcohol. It's one of our, most of our beers are around 5%, but that's only 5%, yes.
22: Okay, now tell me about the two-stage fermentation process.
6: Okay, so we make German-style beer. Germans basically develop lager brewing techniques. So the difference between the two major styles of beer are lager yeast and ale yeast. Ale yeast can only be active and ferment at about room temperature. Lager yeast has the advantage of being able to ferment at very cold temperatures, almost down to zero. So when you ferment at that temperature, the yeast metabolism slows down and you don't get as many fermentation flavors. So you get this crisp, clean, mellow flavor from a lager beer, which, and you've probably heard those descriptors in most of the domestic beer commercials, crisp, clean, refreshing.
22: Yeah.
6: Yeah, so that's kind of what lager does. But it takes longer to ferment, so there's a primary fermentation where we convert most of the sugars in the fermentation process to alcohol, but then we let it sit in a tank for 4 to 6 weeks so it develops a mellow, clean flavor during that conditioning process.
22: And this, so you go through two stages of that,
6: correct,
22: right?
6: And that's very unusual. Well, first of all, it's very unusual that a craft brewery focuses on lagers. Almost 80% of our beers are cold fermented lager beer. Most ale breweries are making English and Belgian ale styles. So that makes us unique, but also the way we make it, most breweries just have what's called a unit tank. They ferment and condition in the same tank, but our brewery is very traditional. So we follow very traditional brewing processes, including the two tank fermentation. So primary fermentation followed by a secondary tank where it's allowed to condition.
22: You put that
6: at a very cold temperature for a long time, yes.
22: Wow, so it takes a while to get a batch out.
6: It does, yeah.
22: You got to start early then, right?
6: Yeah, so we have a long lead time when we want to make a new lager beer, correct?
22: But you stock up during October like crazy for Oktoberfest.
6: So our fest beers, our Oktoberfest fall beer, it is our most popular seasonal beer. And yes, so we've already started brewing that for release in late summer, yeah.
22: Really?
6: It takes a long time to brew enough of that.
22: I would imagine.
6: Yeah.
22: Do you feel like you're going to have a strong, with the you know, the World Cup and all that coming here, do you feel like you're going to have a rush on a lot of these beers?
6: We hope so, and a lot of people have asked us, are you making a special beer, and we've said no. I think people coming here just want to experience local products, so we're making just what we do normally. And we also think that we do make international beer styles, German beer styles, which I think will be very recognizable by most of the visitors to Kansas City, that especially Germany, Austria, Netherlands that are going to be here, and I think even the Brits that are going to train here will also find our beer recognizable. Yeah.
22: The Brits are good, but it would have been great to have Germany here.
6: Yeah, we were hoping for that. It just didn't work out.
22: No. But boy, that would have been great. Now, am I pronouncing this right? Lagerin?
6: Lagerin, yes.
22: Lagerin,
6: yes,
22: in German means to store.
6: Yeah.
22: So that means you store it for this long to make it come out to what you want,
6: right?
22: Like what's here.
6: To get that clean, crisp, mellow flavor, yes.
22: I always thought, what was the one beer company that did the beer refreshing? That was their slogan. Oh, Hams.
6: Okay, yeah. That's a lager beer.
22: Yeah. They still make that?
6: It's still made. Most of those old brands from the 60s and 70s,
22: yeah,
6: you know, when I was growing up, are made by some other brewer now. They bought by the name and the recipe, and they brew that under license.
22: Oh, okay.
6: So, yeah.
22: Okay.
6: It's still around.
22: Okay. But it so it mellows the beer,
6: mm-hmm,
22: so you don't get that that bite.
6: Yeah.
22: Okay. Now, you're going to help me pronounce this, but KC Beer Company follows the primary basis of
6: Reinheitsgebot means Bavarian beer purity law. So in 1516, the princes of Bavaria passed a law that you could only make beer out of malt, water, and hops. They didn't know about yeast then. They knew something made the beer ferment. But now in Germany, for a product to be called beer, it can only be made with malt, hops, water, and yeast. And we do follow that practice.
22: Is that right?
6: Yep.
22: Wow. So that's probably what makes it the crisp German beer.
6: Well, we're striving for authenticity, so we import all of our malt and hops from Germany.
22: Over there?
6: Yeah, I was over there in December. I call it research, and it is. I have to stay in touch, and I talk to brewers and also the food. We have a restaurant, so my wife doesn't necessarily think I'm doing research, but I am. But, yes, I do go over there, but we import our malt and hops. Myself and our head brewer both went to brewing school in Munich at the Dermans Academy, and so our brewery was basically set up to brew German beers, particularly lager beer.
22: And so the lager beer, though, doesn't turn, right?
6: So I think originally, so people describe lagers having that clean, mellow fermentation character, but I think 150, 200 years ago when lager first started becoming a thing, in fact, it was fermented cold. The things, the wild yeast and other things that can make beer go sour or bad,
22: yes,
6: could not be active at a cold temperature. So you had this environment where nothing was going on except the beer yeast was fermenting the beer. So the beer had a more stable flavor. Now, since artificial refrigeration was developed and clean aseptic yeast propagation and pitching techniques and sanitary packaging, it's not as important as it was then, but it's still the basis for why lager beer became the dominant beer style in the world. It's just clean, crisp, and more stable than an ale.
22: Everywhere I went, like in the Caribbean, that's all they had is lagers.
6: That's absolutely true. Probably 90% of all the beer brewed in the world is some form of a lager beer, and particularly United States, South America, Canada, parts of Southern Europe, China, Japan, those are all lager beers, but they're typically adjunct beers, meaning they don't use 100% malt. They use a non-malted grain like rice or corn, which lightens the body. So that's the predominant beer style in the world. We only use malt, and if you've ever tasted your fingers when you've got flour on it for making cookies, and it kind of is tasteless.
22: Mm-hmm.
6: And if you've ever had a malted milk ball, which is made from malt,
22: mm-hmm,
6: you'll taste that malt has more flavor than just ground up raw flour from corn or wheat or rice.
22: Used to get those when I would go to the movie.
6: Yeah.
22: Those malt.
6: Yeah.
22: But now, do you use barley malt or wheat malt?
6: We use both. So we make primarily barley malt, but we make several styles of wheat beer, which are at least 60% wheat malt.
22: I got to ask this, and it'll sound like a stupid question coming from somebody like you that's an expert in all of this, but I'm not. I did try to homebrew once.
6: Okay.
22: But it didn't work out that well.
6: So yeah, it's not so easy. But
22: it isn't easy. I bought the little kit and everything, and I thought I was going to do it, and boy, it did not turn out very well.
6: Well, you need to keep at it, because I'm sure you can make good beer. Here's the thing about beer, I think. I find beer is very democratic as opposed to, like, making wine. To be recognized as a great winery, you need to get grapes from a very special crew,
22: yes,
6: vineyard or something. And you have to harvest those grapes immediately or the grapes rot. Now, the thing about beer that makes it so affordable is that it's storage stable. So we get our malt from Germany, but it's perfectly good malt. It has a long shelf life. So it's better to import the ingredients, make the beer fresh here and serve it rather than make the beer 3,000 miles away and then ship it on a long, hot, slow boat because time does damage the freshness of beer.
22: Absolutely. And imagine that cost for shipping with the product you're releasing now.
6: Yeah.
22: Okay, this might sound like a stupid question. Then I want to tell you a really good story that I heard from a guest I had on last week. But I was going to ask you if there's only this beer, the Summer Bock, is different than the other beers that you have in there, the flavor.
6: Mm-hmm.
22: With just four ingredients, how does the flavor change so much from one to the other?
6: It's a very good question, and we get that asked of us a lot of times because, well, you're limited in what you can make because you're only using four ingredients. You're not adding chocolate or cocoa nibs or lemongrass or something to your beer. And I always say, I think what we do is very unique because no one is focused like we are on German-style beers, and that's what we want to do well. So we make German beer the way really no one else does on a regular basis, and I think that adds variety to the Kansas City beer market, although not necessarily in our brewery itself. However, making beer with those four ingredients is sort of like writing a symphony with music. There's hundreds of different yeast strains. There's many different kinds of malt and the color of malt that you use. There's 100-plus varieties of hops that all have different aromas and flavors. And the way you combine those in different proportions creates just an infinite number of different variations on beer.
22: So you and your brewers get these other varieties, and then you put this together, and do you brew up small batches, or do you just go with the big one? I mean, how do you experiment to get a new one out?
6: So a lot of times we will make a small batch. Sometimes we just go with it because it's not a big departure from something we've made in a similar manner. We just changed the malts or the amount of hops or something in it. So this beer we did not do a test batch on. We just brewed it. It turned out pretty good. But it's similar to other Bock beers we made. It's just a little bit different types of malt.
22: What is a Bock beer?
6: So a Bock beer is, in technical terms, it's it's less than 18% sugar when it starts fermentation or less, but not less than 16. So it's a strong beer, and a Doppelbock has to be 18% sugar or more. So it's just basically in Germany, it's a category of beer based on potential alcohol strength. And a Bock beer is typically between 6 and 7. A Doppelbock would probably be between 7 and 9% alcohol.
22: So did they, does the yeast eat the sugar?
6: The yeast eats the sugar, and there are some things you need to do when you make a stronger beer because...
22: Don't give any secrets away.
6: Well, I'm not. I mean, yeast is sort of like us being in a closed room where there's no ventilation. We keep consuming oxygen and pumping out carbon dioxide. Eventually, that's going to kill us.
22: Right.
6: The yeast is the same way. They'll keep eating sugar, producing alcohol and CO2, but eventually the alcohol gets so high it becomes inhibitory to the yeast working. That's why you have the distilleries. You can make alcohol with just yeast up to like 12 or 13% alcohol, for example, wine. But if you want more alcohol like that, you have to distill it to basically remove the water from the alcoholic substance, beer or wine as in brandy, before you can get a higher level of alcohol.
22: There's some beers that are higher in alcohol content.
6: Yeah, there's some crazy beers that use a lot of different special fermentation techniques. Sam Adams is one of those, and that have made some really high beers with some very special fermentation techniques. But generally, yeah, you can't get more than about 12, 13, 14% alcohol. We make a higher alcohol beer called an ice box. So we take a beer like this, it's 6.5%, 8% alcohol, and then we'll freeze it. So water freezes at a higher temperature than alcohol, right? So the water in the tank that we cool down to like 24 degrees, the ice floats to the top of the tank, and then you have concentrated beer, alcohol concentration in the beer below it, and then we just drain the tank, and that's how we concentrate the alcohol without distillation.
22: Oh, I see. Fascinating. Germany permits only whole hops and hop powder pellets. Is that right?
6: Yes. You have to use a natural hop product that could be chopped up and processed in that manner. But, for example, if you've ever had a Miller High Life that's in a clear bottle.
22: Sure.
6: So hops will react with sunlight, and they'll produce a skunky flavor,
22: right,
6: aroma. So when people say skunky beer, it's from the hops reacting with ultraviolet light.
22: So that's why beer bottles are now dark.
6: Are dark, and light bottles and green bottles don't protect against that. And if you ever had a Corona, you're going to smell that skunky flavor. But in Miller High Life, they do an isomerized hop extract. I won't get into the chemistry, but it removes that tendency to break down with sunlight, so you have a stable beer to sunlight in a clear bottle like Miller High Life. But yes, you can't do that in Germany.
22: Yeah. How important is the water? That's what I was going to ask you. Because in Germany, it's very clean, isn't it?
6: So water used to be extremely important, and it also influenced how beer styles developed. So, for example, the most popular beer in Bavaria was a dark beer because the water was very alkaline and hard. Dark malts are more acidic, that counteract the alkaline nature of the water. Guinness also, my understanding is that the water that the St. James Gate Brewery uses is also very hard and alkaline. So obviously a dark beer became the preferred beer style from that brewery because the water was so hard and alkaline. On the other end of the scale, when Pilsner beer, which is a pale, light, easy drinking beer with a particular fine hop note, is from very soft water, not alkaline. And that was more conducive to making a pale beer because pale malt isn't as acidic as the brown malt. So, yes, 100 years ago, water was very influential in determining the beer style that any region brewed. But today we have water technology with reverse osmosis and water softeners and
22: right,
6: and ways to counteract alkalinity, that it's not that important. That's why Budweiser can make beer all over the world, and it's probably fairly consistent in flavor wherever you go.
22: That's true. Now, if I'm not mistaken, is Budweiser a lager?
6: It is.
22: Okay. Yep. Okay. Thought so. Okay. Mike, are we up for a break? We're going to take a quick break. When we get back, I'm going to share a story with you. I want to talk a little bit about your restaurant, and then let's go through some of the beers that you brought. All right, we'll be right back after these messages.
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1: All right, we are back. This is Kansas City. We've got KC Beer Company in. KC Beer Company is doing a lot of stuff right now, so I don't want to take up too much time, but last week I had a guest on the show. I had Jay Rieger in, and I had Ryan Mabey in, and he's a partner, and he was telling me that way back when Jay Rieger first started, or they were brewing some beer, right? Or there was one next door.
2: Well, okay, so the story is Rieger started, I think, the same year we did, 2014 or 2000.
1: But it goes way back, right?
2: Correct. So they started in a building, and then they expanded. They did an expansion like 2016, 17, and they expanded into the old Heim Brewery bottling plant. So they did a wonderful job with the redevelopment of that old building with some really great bar venues and things in there, and their distillery is on display. So they wanted to have a connection to the historic character of that building, so they wanted to have a beer that had a connection to that old brewery that closed when Prohibition started in 1920 and never reopened. So Heim is a name of a family that came from Austria, and so our brewer put together a recipe that incorporated some of the character of what we thought a beer from Austria would have, particularly the pale malts that we use in our German beer, but particularly a Czech hop called Saaz that would have been grown in that region. So it's an export lager, so it's a pale lager like the ones you're looking at right now, Brian, but it's about 5.5% alcohol. It's a little bit stronger. So it's an export lager, meaning it was exported, so it had a little more alcohol in it. I will have to say that it's probably my favorite beer that we make. And if I'm working late and before I go home I want to have a beer, I'll oftentimes go into the cellar and just pull a glass off of the tank. It's just delicious. It's one of the best beers we make. And they only serve it there. The Heim, yeah.
1: That's the only where it's on tap, and it's the only place that
2: Rieger, yes.
1: At Rieger that you can get it. It's the only beer they sell. So they went, you guys recreated the old 1920s Heim beer, which is a German beer.
2: Well, that Heim was Austrian family, yes. But
1: Austria.
2: In that brewing style, yes.
1: Yeah, Austria,
2: a
1: Germany.
2: Lager brewery,
1: they're right next door to each other.
2: Yep.
1: So I was going to, so they went to you. And they said, hey, can you help us with this? And
2: yes.
1: You guys recreated.
2: Yeah.
1: And it is it's delicious.
2: It is delicious.
1: Mm-hmm. I took the tour down there. Boy, I loved it. Yeah. It was really good.
2: Good.
1: Yeah, that it's easier for me with the beer than doing all those sippings with.
2: that can be trying. I agree. Yeah,
1: had to Uber home that night. Okay, so now, that was a great story, and you can go down to Jay Rieger and get the Heim beer. They sell it on draft, and you're not going to be able to find it anywhere else.
2: No.
1: So, but anyway, it's a wonderful beer. Now we've lined out three beers here. This one is my favorite. I think when you were on the show a couple years ago was the first introduction of the Let's Go.
2: Could be. It would have been about the time we introduced that. So Let's Go Lager is a 3.5% alcohol light beer. And unlike what most people recognize as light beer, that's an adjunct beer, meaning it's got corn or rice added to it, which really creates alcohol but not much flavor, as I mentioned earlier. So we use more hops, 100% malt, and I think it just has a much more of a beer flavor. It's also brewed according to the German purity law, and what a lot of people don't know is that to get those really dry, light beers, there's a lot of exogenous enzymes that aren't malt enzymes used to create that and some other things. So this is a very natural light beer.
1: It is very, very.

0: good. Very, very
1: Thank
0: light.
1: You. Yeah.
0: It's one of my favorites. If you're going to watch the whole game, drink the Let's Go.
1: Yeah. No, it makes sense.
0: Go with the other ones a little bit later if you're going to be, you know,
1: yes.
0: consuming the whole time. It's a very good, okay, I love the Let's Go lager. And that you're still selling that all
1: we
0: over.
1: We are, yes.
0: Okay.
1: Yeah, that beer got a 95 rating from Craft Beer and Brewing in 2024, and it was named one of the 20 best beers of 2024 at the end of the year. So
0: now,
1: I was surprised they rated a light beer in that category since it is sort of a finesse beer, but, yeah, they liked it.
0: I think it's a wonderful light beer. Wonderful.
1: Thank you. Yeah.
0: Now, this second one is
1: our Helles Lager. So this is the most popular style in Bavaria. Helles in German means pale or bright. So this is sort of their everyday drinking beer. If you walked into a beer hall and ordered a beer, this is probably what they would give you. So basically it has the same malt and hops in that, but just used in different proportions. This Helles Lager is 5.1% alcohol. So can you tell it's got a little more body, a little more malt character?
0: Totally.
1: Yeah.
0: Totally.
1: That's my favorite beer. That's what I
0: But it's still
1: drink
0: really it. Smooth.
1: Yes, it is.
0: So it's really smooth. But you can is this okay? So I know you have year-round beers like Dunkel and all of your this one is
1: these
0: year-round.
1: These are all year-round. All three of these
0: all
1: are year-round.
0: All three of these and are the year-round. Okay.
1: Third one you haven't tried yet is our Pure Pils. Pils.
0: Okay.
1: So Pils is probably the most recognizable name for beer in the world, and basically with all the pale beer brewed around the world, whether it's Corona, Budweiser, Miller, Kirin in Japan or some other place, is based on this beer style. So if you try that, see what you can tell the difference in the flavor is.
0: Okay, I'm tasting now.
1: There's probably one thing that's going to stand out immediately.
0: Yes, it is stronger.
1: Well, it's actually 4.8% alcohol. What you're tasting is there's more hop bitterness.
0: Okay,
1: it.
0: Yes. Yeah. Yes, the hop bitterness.
1: Yep.
0: And is that what a... Is this a Pilsner?
1: A Pilsner, yes. It is a pale lager that tends to have a distinct, crisp, clean, but bitter, slightly bitter finish. It's not uncomfortable bitterness. It's noticeable, but it's easy drinking, and then it has a bit more hop flavor to it as well, based on how we use the hops to make the beer versus these other two.
0: Now then, on top of the year-round beers, which all these are and the Dunkel is, right?
1: Yep.
0: You have a lot of seasonal beers that you come out with, like the one we first tried.
1: Summerbock, yes.
0: Summerbock, which is coming out June 1st, and that'll go through the summer.
1: Right.
0: And then you've got the other ones being introduced during the...
1: Yeah, other ones, our fall beer is the Fest beer. It's what we serve at KC Oktoberfest that we hold the first weekend in October every year at Crown Center. We have a Schwarz beer, which means a black beer, a very easy drinking dark lager that comes out in the winter. And then we have specialty beers like our Winterbock, which is a darker version of the Summerbock. It's about 8.25% alcohol, kind of a winter warmer version. Yeah.
0: So they so those seasonal ones, and those are limited release.
1: Yeah, they come out. Yes.
0: Okay.
1: For 4 months a year. Correct.
0: Hey, when they get that stadium built down there, that'd be fun if you continue to do the fest down there.
1: Yeah, well, I've already talked to Crown Center about that. Yeah, I hope it doesn't disrupt that. I don't think it should. Maybe during construction, but yeah.
0: Okay. 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You can see all the beers that they have and go through the history and all of this if you missed anything on the show. But you are building another location.
1: Right. this location, KC Beer Co. Lenexa, well, it's at 98th and Ridgeview.
0: It's huge.
1: It's huge. It'll hold about 500 people outside in the beer garden. We'll have a stage with a large screen TV for watching Chiefs games. If we get open before the World Cup's over, yeah, we can hold watches there. There's a beer hall inside that's very large with a bar. And then we also have private event space. But the what's unique about this, it's modeled after what a Bavarian beer garden would be like, which is very family friendly. So we have a play area for kids, which you would find in a German beer garden. We also put a little twist on that. We also have an off-leash dog park in the beer garden as well, so you can bring your dog and your kids and anybody else that you want to come have an enjoyable afternoon in the bright sunshine and fresh air.
0: My dog loved beer. That's really weird, but he did.
1: Okay.
0: He loved beer, and so did my rabbit. But that's just part. But now you're going to keep both locations, right? You're not moving.
1: Correct. So in Waldo, our original location, that's where our production brewery is. I think a lot of people think of us as a tasting room beer garden there in Waldo, but over 90% of all the beer we make is sold through wholesale distribution. So to bars and restaurants or grocery liquor stores.
0: Liquor stores, yeah.
1: The location in Lenexa will brew beer there, but will only brew beer to serve by the glass at that location. It's not a wholesale brewery where we'll distribute kegs or cans or bottles out of that location.
0: Now, where's the restaurant?
1: It's in that...
0: In your location now.
1: Well, we have a small kitchen, and we do, I think, have delicious, authentic German-style food, lots of authentic...
0: Wiener schnitzel?
1: We don't have Wiener schnitzel in Waldo. We will have that in Lenexa.
0: Oh.
1: We'll have a full scratch kitchen there. So we will be making traditional, authentic German food there. Schnitzel, pork shank, Schweinshaxe, pork roast, pretzels, sausages,
0: grill out in that
1: chickens.
0: Beer garden,
1: yeah.
0: And you know the sauerkraut on the that'd be so good.
1: I love German food. It gets a bad rap, but if you go to Germany, most of the restaurants are locally owned by a family or something, and the food is great, and it's usually sourced from a local butcher and a local baker. I think Germans have great food in there, and they probably, I think, are the preeminent bread culture in the world. They have so many varieties of great-tasting bread, and our pretzels are very popular at our current location, and we'll be serving those also in Lenexa.
0: That's because they have that unique yeast.
1: Yeast, and it's the way they cook them. They actually dip the pretzel in lye before they bake it, and that's what gives it that unique crust that's different from the airport pretzels that you get here in the United States.
0: When I was over there, and I had sauerkraut and ribs for the first time.
1: Yeah.
0: She said we cook it all day long.
1: Yeah.
0: It was good. It was so good.
1: Yeah, I agree.
0: And, I love all the food that they do, but there used to be a German restaurant here. But I don't think it's there anymore.
1: If you're talking about the Berliner Bear,
0: yes,
1: on Warnell, the building is right behind our brewery. I wish they were still open, but they closed 10 years before we opened.
0: Yeah,
1: unfortunately,
0: they were good. I mean, I thought they had great food.
1: Well, you can go to Grunauer. Nick Grunauer is Austrian, but their food's delicious.
0: But you're going to have all that in your new kitchen
1: over
0: in the next.
1: Authentic German dishes. We'll also have pizza.
0: Okay.
1: So no one can decide not to come visit us because they don't like German food. There's going to be some things that they're going to like, in particular the pizza.
0: All right. We're going to take a quick break on that. And when we get back, we're going to close out the show with KC Beer Company and Steve. We'll be right back.
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1: and Ridgeview.
0: And Ridgeview.
1: So it's between, it's just west of Renner Road, off of north of K-10.
0: Okay. All right. 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
1: Well, the training facility is going to be right down the street, too.
0: That's awesome.
1: Yeah.
0: That's awesome. KC Beer Company, B-E-I-R. You can call them at 816-214-8691. Now, you were going to mention that you had an event coming up.
1: We do. You had mentioned Jay Rieger earlier.
0: Yes.
1: So every 2 months, we do an event in our beer garden on Mondays. We're normally closed, and it's called Cigars in the Beer Garden. And so we cooperate with Kurt Diebel, Diebel Cigars, and Jay Rieger, Ryan Mabey, who you mentioned, one of the partners. They come along with me, and we hand out samples of our beer. Their whiskey or vodka, gin, and then Kurt Diebel, there's a cigar package, a drink package. So you can come to our beer garden on Monday. It's starting at 6 o'clock. Enjoy some good cigars, some good beer and spirits. The other thing I'd like to mention, we hold the largest Oktoberfest in Kansas City that our brewery puts on, called KC Oktoberfest at Crown Center. It's Friday night and all day Saturday. This year it's on October 2nd and 3rd. We try to make it as authentic as possible with authentic music, dancers, and, of course, authentic German-style beer and food. So lots of games and fun things to do. So I hope people will check that out, too, in the fall.
0: And that goes all the way through October?
1: Hey, just 2 days, Friday night and all day Saturday.
0: Okay.
1: Yeah.
0: When is the Oktoberfest?
1: So in Germany, it's always starts on the second to last weekend in September and ends on the first weekend in October. So it's three weekends, approximately 20 days or whatever that is.
0: They do the dancing and they put on all
1: well,
0: the...
1: They
0: drinking
1: do a lot
0: those
1: of,
0: huge...
1: A lot of drinking Moss Krugs, those, those liter mugs.
0: Oh,
1: and,
0: my God.
1: And a lot of food, yeah.
0: And a lot of
1: it's
0: food.
1: On your bucket list if you're a beer person to go do that. It's incredibly...
0: Have you done that?
1: Yeah.
0: Oh, that would be fun.
1: Yeah. It's it's a job requirement.
0: Yeah, of course. Research.
1: Yes, absolutely.
0: Total research. So, okay, so what are your, so you've got those two things going on.
1: Yep.
0: What date is the one down at Rieger?
1: It's this Monday the 18th.
0: This Monday the
1: 18th. From 6 to 9.
0: And what out of these beers that we had up here, including the first one?
1: You can get all of these beers will be available to sample. That we have on tap, plus we'll probably have some special beers we pull out of storage for the tasting that people can try something that's not currently available.
0: Which one goes best with cigars?
1: I'm a cigar smoker, so there's a lot of things that go good with a cigar, but I would probably say if you're relaxing and having a good cigar, because it's sort of that rich tobacco, earthy tobacco flavor. Probably a dark, rich beer like a Doppelbach, like our Winterbach, or our Dunkel would be great to pair with that.
0: I'd pick this one.
1: Okay, that's my favorite, the Helles Lager. Yeah.
0: That's what I would pick. Yeah. If I'm smoking a nice cigar, that's the one I would pick.
1: Yep.
0: Yeah, so it's everybody has their own opinion and everything. But so in the Waldo area... You're closed on Mondays.
1: Right.
0: And then you're open 11 a.m. to 9 p.m. through Thursday.
1: Right.
0: And then you're open 11 to 10 Friday, Saturday, and then Sunday 11 to 9.
1: Right.
0: And you have a happy hour.
1: We do.
0: Okay. And that goes from 3 to 6 p.m.?
1: I believe that's correct, yes.
0: Okay. And that's going to be, I hope you have that at the new location.
1: Well, we haven't discussed it yet, but I don't know why not.
0: I know. You've got a scratch kitchen going in there.
1: We do. Jeez.
0: You're going to have to, wow, that's going to be a great menu to go through and design.
1: Yeah, we're going through all the menu items right now. It's a lot of test kitchen, you know, things. So, yeah, I'm having a lot of fun doing that as well as the beer stuff right now.
0: It's going to be so much fun. Yeah. Trying to create these and see that German food goes so well with these.
1: So that's one of the things, why I started this German brewery. I love the culture around beer drinking in the United States, and beer gardens are the best.
0: Beer gardens are the best, and I'll tell you what, on that note, I'm going to finish up all these samples. I might not be in tomorrow. We'll wait and see. But have a great evening, KC. We'll be back 2 o'clock weekdays.
1: Right. Thank you. I'm gonna be sitting on the corner, 12th
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6: 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And here comes Larson. 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

0: What's up, friends? Welcome into Rock Chalk Sports here on ESPN Kansas City and KansasNation.com with Elijah Schmidt and Tyler Brewer behind the camera today, and Dan Courtright. I am Sean Kellerman. Thanks for joining us here on this Wednesday, hump day here, as we look forward to the rest of the week and break some news for you here, or pre-recording the show. So breaking news to us just came out this morning. Some news with KU Athletics and a new partnership that we'll get into here in the opening segment. Next segment, we're going to go out to Frisco, Texas, and hear from Henry Greenstein, KUSports.com and the Lawrence Journal World.
1: Deep Greeny in the heart.
0: Is over at Big 12 Football Media Days, brought to you by Monster Energy. He is out there, and we'll get his take on the Ripple news that came out regarding the partnership with KU.
1: The Ripple effect?
0: The Ripple effect of it. And then the Big 12 Football Big Day as coverage we're going to have for you all day from Media Days in Frisco. We're going to be all over our socials, Kansas Nation on Facebook, at the Kansas Nation, Twitter, TikTok, Instagram. Yesterday was day one, a little bit of a quieter day in terms of coverage because you didn't have KU, didn't even have K-State on day one. But today you will have the Jayhawks, the Wildcats at the podium, and we're going to be talking K-State football a little bit earlier, a little bit later in the show, rather, when we do our KU football opponent outlook. But again, KansasNation.com and Kansas Nation across all your socials for coverage of Big 12 Football Media Days down in Frisco. Henry will kind of be a fly on the wall, let us know how everything's going down there. Following that, time for a cup check. Argentina somehow survived an incredible scare from Egypt. It looked like Egypt was going to pull off the upset and knock off the defending champs, but Argentina gets three goals late and they win 3-2. So they are on to the round of eight. And then we had PKs, Switzerland against Colombia, in what was otherwise a scoreless draw. The Swiss pull off an upset on that front, and they will be taking on Argentina. That game will be going down in Kansas City. That's going to be Saturday night at 8 o'clock, the final game of the round of eight, Switzerland and Argentina. Kansas City gets another crack at this and showcasing basically their environment to everybody around the world. So no Algeria, no USA, no host countries, in fact, at this point of the World Cup. But a lot of monsters still remain. France, Spain, and Argentina, who were considered to be favorites before, of course, with Argentina coming off that victory back in 2022. France and Spain, the odds-on favorites. All three of those countries are still alive in the World Cup. KU Mailbag segment following that, Dan, one of our favorite segments. Yeah. What do we got on tap today?
1: By the people, for the people, a couple of Darren Peterson questions. Also have an interesting one. I want you to think about this beforehand, but Hunter asks, what are your top three PE games of all time?
0: Ooh, that's so good.
1: Love that question. A lot of fun stuff here in the KU Mailbag, as always. If you have any questions, feel free to shoot us a DM on Twitter or comment. Reply down below on Twitter. You can comment on Facebook. Send us a DM on Facebook as well. I always put out that prompt usually either Tuesday night or Wednesday morning. I put it out this morning. So a lot of great stuff coming from the KU Mailbag. A lot of shout out to all the fans who send in their questions.
0: Man, just an unbelievable group of fans who send in their questions today.
1: It's like the same guys almost every single
0: loyal
1: week.
0: But listeners.
1: If you're watching and you haven't sent one in, feel free to do so. I mean, we love all questions. There's no such thing as a bad question. I mean, we have a question about owls today. Like, there's no bad questions. No bad questions whatsoever.
0: All right, KU Mailbag segment every Wednesday here on Rock Chalk Sports.
1: We're food, dating advice.
0: Royals baseball after that. I got to watch a few innings last night, and it was fun. Up in Flushing against the Mets, the Royals won 16-12. What a ridiculous game that was last night. The Royals have now won three in a row, and one day after they score 15 in Kansas City against the Phillies, they score 16 against the Mets. We got to talk Tyler Tolbert. I've got some nuggets on that I'm going to save for that segment. But off the jump, I do want to give this one out. The Mets now fall to 202 when they score 12-plus runs in their franchise history. Second loss ever as the Royals hang 16. And then we've got an opponent outlook. Like I said, it's going to be the Kitty Cats from out west. They will be taking on our Jayhawks on October 17th. Speaking of games you don't want to relive from last year, I mean, what an absolute poop fest that was.
1: Poop fest is a good way to describe it.
0: That was poop just fest. Not a good performance by the Jayhawks. I remember it was on
1: did you say that in your post?
0: A poop fest.
1: Oh, man, what a poop fest that was.
0: It was so disappointing. It was on October 25th, and I was in Louisville at the Yum Center for KU Louisville exhibition, Trey White revenge game, by the way, that was. And the Jayhawks won, rode home with Scott Hahn. Shout out Scott Hahn, Greg Gurley, Chris Tyson, and then one of the KU basketball student managers, Jack Sykes. So the five of us rode home. Shout out to Hahn and Gurley because they drove the whole way. We went from Louisville to Overland Park because that's where Hahn lives.
1: Yeah.
0: And you know, then eventually got to Lawrence. I'm trying to even remember where my car was at this point. I don't know if my car was in Overland Park. Like, it was such a blur because we got home at 6 a.m. But we went from Louisville to Lawrence, essentially, only stopping once in St. Louis. Hit the quick trip about 1:30 in the morning.
1: It's not bad.
0: But then, of course, the K-State-KU football game was at 11 a.m.
1: Right.
0: The next day. So, and you remember this, probably. I slept from, like, 6:30 to 10.
1: Yeah.
0: Showed up, you know, in time to grab a few scrambled eggs in the media room and then we were back at it, and I was hoping this was going to be a great story. The basketball team, you know, beats Louisville, who was higher ranked than Kansas.
1: I remember seeing you that morning, and I was like, dude,
0: just got hit
1: by
0: a blast.
1: You look rough.
0: Yeah, it was a blast. And then I feel like I don't remember if I slept after the game, and I know I was not happy because KU just didn't play well. That was probably the worst game they played all year, and not timely because there was so much buildup. And now, Dan, it's been 17 straight years.
1: Yeah.
0: That K-State's gotten us. It's got to end this year. They've got a first-year head coach in Colin Klein.
1: Yeah, it has to. Yeah, if I were to describe that game in two words, it would be poop fest.
0: You still have another word if you want to use it, because I think that's a
1: poopy poop fest.
0: Poop fest, yeah.
1: Yeah. Poop fest
0: we're making one.
1: Oh, my gosh. Vinny's
0: maybe
1: arm is off.
0: You got a backup arm?
1: Yeah, I'll put it on later.
0: He is on the IL, so that makes sense.
1: That is true.
0: This is the rock, paper, scissors.
1: Yeah, it has to end. Like, you would think Kansas is so due, and especially after the Jameel Croft Jr. game, right? Especially after last season.
0: Season just sucked because K-State was no good.
1: Yeah,
0: and
1: that
0: they
1: was
0: played their best game. I mean,
1: yeah, that was the best game that they played all year, and it was just really unfortunate. Now you're going out to Manhattan, but, I mean, I don't know. Like you said, first-year head coach. Could be interesting how this whole thing kind of goes about. I don't know. We'll see. But, yeah, we're going to break down K-State football and all that kind of rolls around with it.
0: Well, we always joke about revenge games and, you know, Zoe Canfield, you know, all that. But this is a Dylan Edwards revenge game.
1: It is.
0: He makes his
1: it absolutely
0: way
1: is.
0: To the River City, and he's going to put it on him.
1: Yeah, I think so. Mark Mangino revenge game, too.
0: Mark Mangino revenge game.
1: Mangino was
0: he was assistant.
1: Yeah, he was like a DC. Maybe not DC, but he was a coach out there under Bill Snyder.
0: God. There've got to be some other really weird KU.
1: Shehan Zinger revenge game?
0: Yeah. That's a good one.
1: Oh, I hate that. Okay, well.
0: I'll have a few more that come to mind, I'm sure. But yeah, Dylan Edwards, I mean, he's a top
1: I have some, like, buddies who moved.
0: Good for Edwards coming on over because, you know, he knew damn well that the game was in Manhattan this year.
1: Oh, absolutely. So, do you think that they're going to be nice to him?
0: Yeah, that's something that they'll do.
1: I wonder if Dylan Edwards scores a touchdown. How do you think the vibes in that stadium are going to be?
0: Right. It is just funny. I talk about this all the time, but K-State hates us. You know, they absolutely hate us. And, you know, for me with K-State, it's, you know, you go over there. But, yeah, it's not quite.
1: I hate Mizzou way more than I hate K-State.
0: And I mean this. You don't. Respectfully, and K-State fans who are watching, why are you watching? But we don't have a game to circle on the calendar. They do. K-State does. They do.
1: We used to. Because it's 17 in a row. I'll circle
0: it. I get it. And that's, you know, that makes it a factor. And there are I have a lot of buddies who are KU fans that loathe K-State. And,
1: sure.
0: And that's great. You know, people who grew up, you know, closer to where you grew up, honestly.
1: Yeah.
0: Or in Topeka, wherever, west of where I grew up, which is on the state line.
1: Right.
0: So, yeah,
1: I would imagine being a KU fan living in Kansas City is probably a different experience than being a KU fan living kind of where I lived, which is like Topeka area.
0: Yeah.
1: Which, like, that's like a split down the middle of KU, K-State.
0: In elementary school, you know, Missouri actually had a decent to halfway decent basketball team. They've never been to a Final Four.
1: Yeah.
0: You know, don't get mistaken. They've never been to a Final Four, but they had good players, Keon Dooling and Ricky Spaulding. They had some nice players, and they made the tournament. You know, they had some decent teams under Quinn Snyder, but elementary school the next day, you know, it was always after KU lost, I was hearing it from Mizzou fans if that happened. There was like one kid who I think was a K-State fan, but that was it. But you never heard from him again because K-State was so bad, you know, in football and in basketball for so long.
1: Right.
0: You know, Missouri at least was halfway on the map, even though they've never been to a Final Four.
1: I didn't know any Mizzou fans growing up.
0: Yeah.
1: Like, and that was, it was nice. It was a blissful childhood because you didn't have, you know, Mizzou fans running around. I, by the way, I heard a joke 2 days ago. One of the security guards told me at the Watch Fest for Team USA, why is Lawrence so windy?
0: Why is that?
1: Because K-State sucks and Mizzou blows.
0: I've heard that before. That's right.
1: It's good.
0: Yeah.
1: It's good. Write that down. Write that down.
0: Write somebody that down. Hey, let's get into this Ripple stuff, if you will. Some news
1: Ripple
0: coming
1: effect.
0: Out. From KU Athletics, a strategic jersey patch partnership featuring XRP cryptocurrency. It's going to be a multi-year partnership with Ripple, who's the leading provider in blockchain-based enterprise solutions across traditional and digital finance. Through the agreement, in collaboration with Learfield, an XRP jersey patch will be on all KU Athletics team uniforms, making it the first time that cryptocurrency will be integrated into the jersey of a major college athletics program. XRP is a cryptocurrency that's fast, credible, and trusted. It was developed to move money around the world in seconds at a fraction of the cost of traditional banking. We'll get your thoughts on this. The big thing that fans are going to notice, you know, point blank, is the fact that there's going to be a patch on the jerseys. And if you've seen some of the mock-ups, it doesn't look bad.
1: No.
0: It doesn't. They've done it with the correct color scheme. It's not like, it's a green. I don't know. That was just the first color that came to mind. It's not like it's a green patch on the crimson, blue, white jerseys for KU. It's going to look fine, so I don't think it's that big of a deal. Travis Goff, director of athletics, saying, "This era of college athletics demands innovative, forward-thinking partnerships. Ripple recognizes the unique reach and passion of the Jayhawk community, and we're proud they've chosen Kansas Athletics as a premier platform to introduce XRP to millions of sports fans. Having the XRP logo displayed on our Jayhawk uniforms reflects a shared commitment to innovation and excellence." End quote. This partnership was created in collaboration with Jayhawk Sports Properties, which is the locally based team of Learfield that brings you all the broadcasts of KU Athletics, exclusive multimedia rights holder for KU Athletics. And then the big thing regarding Ripple, XRP, cryptocurrency, all that, Dan, is that the CEO of Ripple is Brad Garlinghouse, who is a KU guy and got his degree.
1: Good friends
0: in economics.
1: With our boss.
0: Yeah. Got his degree in economics from KU and then went to Harvard. So I think it's going to be a great partnership. Bill Self had a comment as well that I'll pull up for you. Brandon Schneider, Lance Leipold, they all commented on this, and as you'd expect, in a very positive way. Forward thinking, innovative, those are some words where right now, this era of college athletics, you need to kind of be 2, 3, 4 steps ahead, and Travis Goff has been great at that.
1: What do you always say? There's two things in this world.
0: One of them is money.
1: And look, this is no shock to anybody that this was coming, right? I mean, you saw the FNBO logo put on Allen Fieldhouse's court, and you know, over time, it's just it got fine. And this has been my biggest thing, and it's all about matching Pantones and making it, you know, look good on the jersey. And this is exactly what it's doing, right? With the Culver's patch on the Wisconsin jersey, I think that looks terrible because of the fact that it's this baby blue Culver's blue on the classic red and white. Like, blue should not be incorporated in Wisconsin jerseys whatsoever. But they're, like, matching the Pantones, and the XRP logo actually looks kind of nice, right? It's barely noticeable. I think this is good, and from all indications, I mean, from what we're hearing from some kind of, you know, rumblings or whatever, hearing this is about a $5 million a year deal, which is, I mean, that's going to help, right? Obviously, I mean, $5 million for a little patch on a jersey, I mean, that's not bad, you know what I mean? So it'll certainly help with NIL, certainly help with, you know, paying the players and making sure that Kansas is properly funded with everything. And, yeah, I think the right way to look at this is forward thinking. I don't know a damn thing about cryptocurrency. Do you know anything about cryptocurrency?
0: I certainly couldn't host a two-hour-long sports talk show about it.
1: I certainly couldn't either. But, you know, it's obviously a massive, massive thing. I have, you know, buddies who are, you know, who are big in Bitcoin, and they know a bunch of stuff, and it kind of goes in one ear out the other, and I'm not the most financially literate person in the world. But obviously, this is a massive company. Brad Garlinghouse built this thing from scratch, and you know he's doing very well for himself, and he's kind of blending his two worlds together. I saw Brad Garlinghouse actually put out a tweet that said that, like, blending his private life and his professional life together, where he's such a massive KU fan. I mean, you know, there's the Garlinghouse Plaza outside of David Booth Kansas Memorial Stadium right now. So he's given a lot of money to Kansas, and now is continuing this with, you know, some advertisements as well. It's going to be different. It's going to be interesting, but I think this is going to be one of those things where you just kind of, like, don't even notice it after a certain point.
0: Absolutely. And again, if that's the biggest thing that we're worried about, patches or advertising on jerseys, well, welcome to the new world.
1: Yeah.
0: This is how it is. And again, it's not going to look bad. You're not going to notice it, but it is going to be very beneficial, you would think, to the student athletes. In fact, the two-time national champion who had an additional year finishing as the number one overall team, Bill Self, said, quote, "This is an important day for all of Kansas athletics, and we are certainly happy to be a part of that. It's a critical time in college athletics to be bold, and that's what is being accomplished with today's announcement. We will make sure our guys understand the significance of the partnership and why it is beneficial for them moving forward," end quote. So, again, you're seeing some of these mock-ups. It looks fine, if you ask me, and, you know, it is what it is. But, yeah, Ripple, for anybody who doesn't know, which I didn't know a ton about other than Garlinghouse is Jayhawk and is now the CEO of Ripple, founded back in 2012, the leading provider, as I said, of blockchain-based enterprise solutions across traditional and digital finance, spans global payments, custody, liquidity, and treasury management, serving as a one-stop shop for moving, storing, 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
1: logo
0: that's going to be on the jerseys, underpins the solutions that allow Ripple and its customers to shape the modern financial system. Brandon Schneider, Lance Leipold, they, like I said, both had comments on this as well. Coach Leipold saying, quote, "Our football program is excited to proudly display the XRP logo on our jerseys. We're thankful to have such a strong relationship with Ripple through the leadership of CEO and proud Jayhawk Brad Garlinghouse. We think this is a great partnership between two strong brands with bright futures," end quote. Brandon Schneider saying, quote, "We are excited to have our team represent XRP while they are competing as Jayhawks. This is a great time for student athletes to be at Kansas, and today's announcement is another indication of that. Our department is always looking for ways to innovate and be different, and that is exciting to be a part of. We are thankful for the partnership with XRP and look forward to much success moving forward," end quote. Again, it's a logo that I think is going to blend well with the KU jersey. We're going this way. It's not what it used to be. Hopefully, and I think I speak for everybody when I say, hopefully college athletics doesn't turn into NASCAR where there's logos all over, but at the same time, money talks, and we'll see what happens. But now, it's going to look fine. We're bringing in funds. It's going to be a quality partnership.
1: Yeah, absolutely. I mean, look, that's the way that everything is moving. As you know, like, NASCAR was really the first ones to really do this, and then you had the WNBA, and WNBA has a ton of sponsorships on their jerseys, and then all of a sudden you saw the NBA start doing this, right, where you have, like, crypto.com or BBGO or you know, whatever, like, on this little left patch on all the NBA jerseys. So the world is moving towards that, and in the world of NIL.
0: And the transfer portal.
1: I mean, you need to have something like this just to keep up with the Joneses, essentially, and having Brad Garlinghouse make this kind of investment into Kansas athletics, I think, is absolutely massive, right? I mean, if you're going to advertise on something, why not make it one of the biggest brands in all of college athletics? So, you know, I love to see this. It is going to be good. And again, I think it's good for the money aspect. It's good that Kansas is getting, you know, $5 million or whatever it is per year. It's just going to help everything and going to make Kansas relevant again, because this is a money game, right? The world of college athletics has changed so much to where it's so much of a money game, where you could have an archaic mindset like Dabo Swinney, where he didn't want to use the transfer portal, or, you know, you want to keep the sanctity of college athletics, and guess what? You're going to be forgotten about. right? This is forward thinking. This is innovation. This is, you know, just essentially, like I said, keeping up with the Joneses, and this is exactly what this is. So, again, if you have a problem with it, I mean, it's going to be something that you forget, right? I had a problem with the FNBO thing on James Naismith Court. I just forgot about it after a while. You know what I mean? The XRP logo, I think it looks good. I think it's matching with the Pantones, and, you know, it's going to be good for them for in terms of advertisement, in terms of advertising with, you know, one of the biggest brands in college athletics, and then also it's good for KU because they're getting a lot of money out of it.
0: Yeah. Should be exciting to see kind of how this partnership moves forward. Quick question for you before we kick it to our first break and then bring on Greeny via Zoom. Do you currently have a Netflix subscription?
1: I currently do have a Netflix subscription.
0: That's good because you're going to want it on Monday.
1: Okay.
0: Home Run Derby. Jack Caglione is going to be participating in the Home Run Derby.
1: Wow.
0: He's going to be joining Junior Caminero and Ben Rice as the first three to announce their intentions to partake in the Home Run Derby. Of course, Bobby Witt Jr. 2 years ago was in the Home Run Derby, was a runner-up to Teoscar Hernandez. Remember his last swing went to the warning track?
1: He had
0: 50 homers, though, in all in that Derby. And, yeah, the Royals sending another guy out there. It's been fun because the Royals went, decades without having anybody? And then you had Moustakas, you had Salvador Perez and Bobby. But, yeah, Jack Caglione, who's been surging, not selected as an all-star, at least to this point. That could still happen with replacements and that sort of thing. But he gets to go and participate in the Home Run Derby.
1: Love
0: so
1: it.
0: That's really cool, and perhaps more on that. That's going to be going down in Philly at Citizens Bank Park next week on Monday. The Home Run Derby Tuesday is the MLB All-Star Game. We'll talk a little bit more about the Royals and their 16-run output later in the show. After this, though, we're going down to Frisco, Texas. We're going to bring on
1: the
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0: 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All right, let's go to Zoom now, and let's go down to Frisco, Texas, to bring on Henry Greenstein, KUSports.com, LJWorld.com. Henry, thanks for joining us from afar. Always appreciate you making some time for us. Understand as we pre-record the show right now that Coach Leipold and 5 Jayhawks will be made available to the media during Kansas portion a little bit later. But yesterday was day one, and we'll talk to you about kind of the experience down there and anything interesting that you've heard from Brett Yormark or others. But first, we open the show talking about this new partnership that Kansas Athletics has featuring XRP cryptocurrency. It's a partnership with Ripple, of course, the CEO of Ripple, Brad Garlinghouse, a Jayhawk in his own right. What are your thoughts on this partnership as college athletics and the whole landscape is changing moving forward?
6: Yeah, this is the way things are going, evidently. I mean, KU's become the second school to have such a partnership in terms of a jersey patch in the Big 12 after Oklahoma State having with the Osage Nation. And, you know, it's schools need all the revenue-generating opportunities they can get, okay? And it's going to look ugly, but this is going to keep happening. And, you know, associating yourself with an alumnus is smart. Associating yourself with something that you can purportedly claim is innovative is smart, as they have, you know. This is apparently the first crypto partnership with the college athletic department, according to Ripple. So, I don't know. You want to kind of ascribe, you know, sponsorship deals are all about wanting to ascribe the qualities of the thing sponsoring you onto yourself and vice versa. So, if you want to be associated with people in crypto, more power to you. And, you know, between this and yesterday's Monster Energy partnership with the Big 12, that's now two logos KU is going to have on its jersey. The way that the new rules work, essentially, is you can have two logos on your jersey and one more on your equipment. And then during the postseason, you can add a third logo to your jersey. So we'll see what KU does in terms of equipment and a potential postseason partnership later on. And this is all assuming, by the way, that that Big 12 Monster logo does count as one of them, which you would think. I actually asked the Big 12 about it, but they didn't respond. I was curious because, you know, that Big 12 partnership has been reported by Sports Business Journal as $1 million per year for each school. You'd have to think KU can get more than $1 million per year for a basketball deal in particular. So, I don't know. We'll see exactly how that all pans out. Obviously, the terms of these deals have not been officially disclosed and probably won't ever be disclosed because I don't think they're subject to public records requests, but I expect that you'll see the other 14 schools in the Big 12 do deals like this going forward. And like I said, KU, by aligning itself with something like cryptocurrency, no matter your thoughts on it, at least appears to kind of conjure a spirit of innovation by doing so. One more thing I wanted to mention is that when I talked to Travis Goff a couple months ago about the prospect of a jersey patch deal, he said that he wanted it to be a partnership that transcended just a logo on a jersey. Well, according to the press release they put out, it seems like this one's going to do that. If I can quote from it for a second, Ripple is apparently going to fund financial and technology education programs for KU student athletes and the campus community. Oh, wow. And expand its talent pipeline, connecting KU graduates to careers in the tech industry. So that's good stuff to have in a press release, and seems like Travis at least accomplished the goal he was looking for in that department, which is a plus in terms of the nature of this partnership, I think.
1: Yeah, I mean, it certainly seems like it's, you know, forward-thinking, and, you know, you mentioned it, it's just the way that college athletics is going. I mean, you look at the WNBA, NASCAR, the NBA, right? All of these different leagues have these jersey patches, and it's just, it's going to be good to kind of essentially keep up with the Joneses, I guess, if you will, for all of college athletics. I do have a question about the Monster Energy portion of it, because to me, about $1 million, a little bit over $1 million for each school to have jersey patches seems a little low for me. Is this going to be incorporated with the Big 12 logo that's actually on it? I mean, I guess I don't even know where you would put it in terms of that. And kind of break that down as well, this new, you know, title sponsorship with Monster Energy and the Big 12. What all goes into that as well? I mean, it's the Monster Energy Big 12 Media Days, Monster Energy Drink Big 12, you know, all this different kind of stuff. And we heard rumblings about this, but like Allstate could be one of these things, and now it's going to be Monster Energy.
6: Yeah, some elements of this partnership, frankly, are incredibly corny. Like the idea that we're supposed to call the season Monster Energy Big 12 Football. No one is ever going to say that. I just think that's so funny. But I you know, I agree with you. $1 million is not the greatest. Like I said, I think especially, you think about you know, it's for football and basketball. You think about the brand of a KU basketball jersey, you have to think that's worth more than $1 million per year.
0: Yeah.
6: So in that respect, I guess the reason why it's cheaper is because KU didn't have to go out and procure this deal itself. You know, like it's sort of, well, the Big 12 found it, and the Big 12 is going to obviously take some money of its own besides the money that the schools are getting. So that's probably the deal there. But, yeah, it's going to be part of the Big 12 logo. I'm really interested to see how they do this.
0: Mm.
6: Is it going to be an XII with the M, like, going in between the letters? Will it be a green Big 12 logo? Will it be a black and white Monster Energy logo? They've claimed it's co-branded. And, by the way, just the phrase entitlement partner is so funny to me. just call it a title sponsor. Don't say entitlement. That means something else entirely. But, the Monster thing is a little bit much. But they've been giving out Monster Energy hats at the Big 12 Media Days.
0: I'm going to need one of those.
6: I was already going to bring you one, Sean.
0: Oh, my God, my guy.
6: They were giving them away as part of the bags that they give you when you come in. And I was like, well, who would this be better for than the only person I know who enjoys energy drinks?
0: That's so true.
6: Sean Kellerman. So, yes, I'll have that for you. Assume I can fit it in my luggage along with all the stuff I got from Italy. But, yeah, Monster's got a giant booth on the 25-yard line here at the Ford Center. Mm. And it's been popping all through Big 12 Media Days, and their presence is going to be, frankly, inescapable for the entirety of the Monster Energy Big 12 football season.
0: Well, I'm incredibly jealous, not just that you get to be there, but that you get to enjoy all the Monster giveaways while you're down there as well. Hopefully you've had a chance to really enjoy what an energy drink can bring you in terms of extra zest, in terms of deliciousness. I have faith in you, Henry. But Henry Greenstein joins us, KUSports.com, Lawrence Journal World, here as they get ready for day two of Big 12 football media days. Henry, that was kind of the big story from today, that partnership with KU. And now, you know, we've got Monster with the Big 12 and Ripple with KU. But let's kind of talk about how day one went down there in Frisco. Brett Yormark, obviously the star of the show, he's getting to comment at the beginning of these things and, you know, heard from some other teams as well before a big day today with KU, K-State both taking the podium.
6: Yeah, it was an interesting first day. Obviously the tone was kind of set when Jarrett Ramirez from the Texas Tech On 3 affiliate started out Yormark's question and answer thing by asking about Sorsby, and Yormark said, well, today is a day to celebrate the schools that we have in the Big 12. It's not the right time to talk about Sorsby. And then, of course, another Texas Tech guy who I'm sure you've seen all
1: of.
6: Oh,
1: yeah.
6: Followed up with his own missive, which was not very well received by just about anyone in attendance. He's back today, so I'll be interested to see what he has to offer.
1: Yeah, what were the vibes when he asked that question? That was so weird.
6: I mean, the vibes were extremely bad. You can see the people behind him in the video go like, "Oh my god," and you know, I don't know if anyone cares about this sort of thing, but there are a lot of extraneous and silly questions that get asked at Big 12 Media Days, but that one was up there. Texas Tech is always going to be a primary focus of Big 12 Media Days this year, but there's no reason that a guy like that needs to try to make himself the main character and make the school he covers the main character of Media Days. And to be clear, I'm not criticizing Jarrett. His question was fine. I'm talking

0: I think that was part of his inspiration for starting up this particular event. He talked a little bit about how they're going to, kind of some of the entertainment they're going to provide and cultural exchanges for the KU and ASU players when they go over there. They have a private thing where they're like renting out the Tower Bridge, I guess, for a party or something. I don't know. You can read all about it and a little bit about, you know, how they secured Big Noon kickoff and why he's not worried about it being in week three and stuff like that. So I talked to Brian Dubisky, and I also talked to a player who will have a revenge game, Lyric Rawls.
1: Yeah. Uh-huh.
0: Did you know he's here representing Arizona State?
2: Yes.
1: Yeah, I did see that, yeah.
0: So chatted with him a little bit. Sorry if you can hear that in the background. They're saying that Brent Brennan's going to go up pretty soon on the podium, but talked to Lyric Rawls. He was a little bit vague about the reasons for leaving KU, but talked a little bit about why he chose ASU and kind of his expectations for a rematch against his two former teams this year. So it was a pretty uneventful first day from my perspective, but excited to get into things today and talk to the five players that KU brought as well as Lance Leipold.
2: And Henry, if I can veer just briefly from football and then I'll let Dan get back to it. I don't know if you saw this, but at the time we're recording this show, speaking of Texas Tech, they put out a tweet seeming to confirm that JT Toppin is going to be back for them for basketball. Looks like he's going to play in the 26-27 season. Could not be potentially until league play because he tore his ACL. I mean, good for the Big 12 getting Toppin, and you got to think Texas Tech needed that little shot in the arm after, you know, Christian Anderson's gone and they've whiffed on a few guys that they were looking for. But, yeah, they're going to be forced to be reckoned with again.
0: Yeah, I did see that tweet, and I was a little confused because I thought everyone already knew that Toppin was right. coming back. I guess the interesting part is the idea he could potentially be back. Like, I think maybe – and should they do that? Like, should they not just redshirt him for this entire year and have him come back fully healthy next year while he makes somewhat less money or something? I don't know. But he's a dominant player. I mean, that left-handed hook shot is so impossible to deal with. You know, obviously, I know you guys don't want to talk about it, but Florey Vidunga against him in Lubbock last year was one of the best defensive performances I've seen anyone put up against him in the time he's been in the Big 12. And, you know, I've cited him as an example on your show before of a player who would have gone to the NBA so much earlier had he been playing in any other era of college basketball. You think about how productive he was as a sophomore at Tech. There's no way that, especially with him being at a fairly early stage of his career, there's no way that a player like that would have stuck around for additional years prior to the NIL era that we're currently in. So for me, he's kind of like an archetypal example. It's not the best wording maybe, but of this new era of player. And yeah, it'll be really interesting to see because they are built around him to such an extent. Like, and their returning experience in the front court with Mosley is really not that great. How do they learn how to play without him? You know, it's almost like a Peterson thing. Do they learn how to play him without him in the non-conference? And when he comes back, if he does come back for league play, how do they sort of incorporate him back in? So, yeah, absolutely one to watch. I believe, does KU only play Texas Tech once this year? I'm trying to remember the scheduling.
2: Yes.
0: Right.
1: Yeah, once.
0: Yeah.
2: And they'll be at home.
0: Yeah, I remember that now. So don't have to worry about going back to United Supermarkets Arena. Just the one matchup. And should be one of the ones that gets circled on the calendar when that schedule comes out later this fall, for sure.
1: Henry Greenstein, KUSports.com, and the Lawrence Journal World via Zoom, deep in the heart of Texas. Henry, switching back to football, just obviously you have the five guys from Kansas representing Kansas, I guess, with Calvin Clemens. You have Cam Pickett, you know, Trey Lathan, Leroy Harris. And, you know, looking at those five individuals, I guess, you know, that to me really is kind of the base of what this Kansas football team is going to be. They didn't send a quarterback because the quarterback is still, you know, kind of in question. But I guess what are some things that you're wanting to hear from those five players in particular, as well as Lance Leipold this upcoming day for Monster Energy Big 12 Media Days?
0: Thank you for referring to it by its proper name.
1: Of course.
0: As we will, I'm sure, throughout the season on Rock Chalk Sports and Kansas Nation. Monster Energy. Maybe you should get them as a sponsor, you know?
1: Yeah, I'll reach out.
0: Might as well.
2: They've got to have some funds available, right?
0: Unless they've already spent all of them on this deal. What would I like to hear? You know, it's interesting with the players because we talked to all these guys pretty extensively in the spring and not much has changed since then. But I still think there's interesting stuff they can reflect on.

0: in large part because of their journeys to being where they are at Big 12 Media Days. You know, you think about this event last year, this is where Leroy Harris told us, or rather that Lance Leipold told us that Leroy Harris might redshirt. He ended up being KU's best pass rusher last year, and now he's at Media Days representing the team. So maybe get him to reflect a little bit on his journey and his thoughts about potentially doing even better than he did last year this season, because KU's going to need him to take some pressure off at secondary a little bit by putting pressure on the opposing quarterback. You know, we've already talked with Trey Lathan about his decision not to transfer. I'm sure many media members will go to him about that. I was a little surprised he didn't make the preseason all-conference team, by the way. I'm not sure if you guys talked about some of this. You probably did.
1: Yeah.
0: I haven't had a chance to listen recently, but KU getting slighted on the preseason all-conference team, while not a huge surprise, I felt like Lathan would be a pretty good candidate. I put him on my own ballot. So that's something all these players can talk about is, what do you make of not having any players acknowledged in that particular area? Calvin Clements is always, you know, he's reflective and mature, and he's talked about wanting to do better than he did last year. He can shed light on how the offensive line is coming together. Obviously, we know there are still position battles in progress at a couple spots, but most prominently at right guard. Just sort of get his impressions on all of that. Cam Pickett can show his perspective on catching passes from the various quarterbacks. You know, there's all sorts of ways things can go. As for Lance Leipold, I mentioned this to you guys right before we started, but I really want to hear about the Trayvon McAlpine injury and get kind of a more definitive answer on how severe it is. We'll see what Leipold's willing to share in that respect. But he's one of the biggest name transfers they brought in, and they had gotten a lot of other guys at defensive tackle too, but the addition of Jalen Atkins from the JUCO ranks over the summer suggests to me that they maybe feel like they need one more body there. And so we'll see just how long-term McAlpine's expected to be out, because we didn't really get a definitive answer on that at the end of spring after he got hurt. So I expect that'll be one thing. You know, one thing I've been surprised by so far at Big 12 Media Days is not a lot of discussion of the five-year eligibility rules. I haven't heard any of the coaches get asked about it on the podium. And while I wasn't at all of the breakout sessions, I didn't hear much about it there either. So I'm going to ask them about that. And, you know, how does it change your planning for recruiting? There aren't too many players here who can speak too much to their own decision-making. I was talking to some K-State guys yesterday, and they're like, oh, my gosh, we got to ask Avery if he's gonna use his fifth year. So that'll be a storyline for those guys out west for sure. Because, you know, whether Avery will return to K-State has been in the news like each year for the past several years. So there may be another one this season now. He can potentially get a fifth year. Trying to think of anything else of note that comes to mind. You know, there was no spring portal. How did that change things for Lance? They have a lot of new analysts, including some very experienced ones. I don't know if you guys talked about Dwayne Aquina at all on your show or John DeFilippo, but these are some names who are going to be helping out on the KU coaching staff who, I mean, they've been around. They have worked for some of the best college and professional coaching staff in the country, and they'll be playing fairly minor roles for KU, but it's probably worth trying to learn more about them and how they were connected to KU in the first place, and a lot of that has happened since we talked to Leipold in the spring. So there are some things to touch on, especially because we didn't talk to him in Topeka in June like we usually do, and it'll be interesting to see what kind of narratives and pieces of news come out of today's events.
1: Yeah, absolutely. One more thing back to the five-year eligibility rule, and I hope you get a chance to ask everybody about that if nobody's asking about it. I mean, that seems like it's, you know, kind of right up your alley, and you can kind of take that as your own. But, you know, as we know, there was this, you know, quote, Save College Sports Act that was presented, and there was a lot more stuff involved in it, right? You had the five-year thing, but you also had the one-time transfer, and then after that you had to sit out a year, and then there's a couple more things kind of involved. We saw the five-year eligibility rule be put into place. I mean, what's your confidence level that any of the other things kind of in that bill or act, if you will, are actually going to be implemented?
0: Yeah, it's tough to say, and, you know, I think your Mark acknowledged Senators Cruz and Cantwell on the stage yesterday for their work on that Protect College Sports Act. And obviously there was also an executive order earlier in the year that tried to lay out some of those things as well. My thing is, I just don't know how any rule can really be set in stone in college sports with the ways that local legislatures have, or not yeah. legislatures, but local judiciaries have taking it upon themselves to effectively undo everything. And that's why I guess they have tried to go through legislative channels. I'm not really sure what to expect. I think with the transfer stuff, though, I don't think you can put the genie back in the bottle. I think that it's going to be unlimited transfers forever. I may be eating my words very soon, but I feel like player movement and perennial free agency has become such a fixture at this point, and it's hard for me to imagine them going back to anything that resembles the old world of college athletics in basically any way.
2: Yeah, I guess we'll see, but it's not been ideal in the eyes of a lot of fans, and we just kind of have to accept that's how it is, I guess, at least for the foreseeable future. Henry Greenstein, we know you've got a busy day ahead of you, getting a lot of content coverage over at Monster Energy Big 12 Football Media Days. Thanks for joining us and making the time. Like I said, I know you're busy, so we really appreciate it, and we'll see you next week.
0: Yeah, my pleasure. Thanks for having me, guys, and enjoy the rest of your day.
2: Yeah, will do. 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
3: 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You know the feeling. 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Financial well-being isn't just something they offer. 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
4: cup
3: you.
4: Check.
3: But they are down in Frisco at Big 12 Media Days, as we just spoke to Henry Greenstein, who's down there in person, and we're going to have that coverage all across our socials, so be on the lookout the rest of today, and we're also tomorrow hoping to play all sorts of video, audio, whatever we can get our hands on to provide you coverage of Big 12 Football Media Days. It's a big deal, and yeah, we're going to be in action before we know it with fall camp starting in a few weeks.
4: Oh my gosh. I mean, we're probably less than a month away, right? I mean, usually it starts about 30 days before the first game is September 4th, so you're thinking probably August 5th is when we're about to start for fall camp, and you know, sooner or later we're going to be out at the Anderson Family Football Complex, you know, doing these interviews, and man, I just can't wait. I know it's going to be, it's just right around the corner. I mean, that's every single time. Summer's a little different as an adult, and I'm not one to wish the summer away by any stretch of the imagination, but also, like, summer as an adult, you're just like, all right, I'm just counting down the days until football season. You know, especially in this job, you know, a job like this, where as a kid you were like, oh, summer's the best because I'm playing at the pool and hanging out with my friends all day. Like, now I'm just like, give me to September, man. You know what I mean?
3: Yeah.
4: Again, I'm not wishing the summer away, and there's still a lot of great things in the summer, and, you know, yeah, I like the warmer weather and, you know, ice cream cones and different things like that. But, yeah, no, I'm ready for football season, man. It's going to be here before we know it.
3: We've been watching international football in the World Cup here recently, and it was looking like one of the favorites, the reigning champs, were going to be ousted. Yeah. They were down 2-0 to Egypt, was Argentina. Somehow they stormed back. We were watching this one, and they get 3 goals. Don't even need to go to an extra 30 minutes. Argentina picks up 3 goals. They win 3-2. Messi had the second of those 3 goals. It was looking like it was going to be Spain and France in the quarterfinals potentially to, you know, decide. We talk about this all the time. It doesn't always work like that. But, I mean, you have Spain and France on the same side of the bracket.
4: Right.
3: If they both advance, they'll face each other in the quarterfinals. And then Argentina, bottom portion of the bracket, they get a favorable matchup against Egypt. It looked like they're going to lose. They come back and win, and now they get what is also on paper a favorable matchup because Switzerland beats Colombia in penalty kicks. There's no games today in the World Cup. The first of the quarterfinals is tomorrow. But if you're an Argentina fan, or if you are a fan of Kansas City, just a fan of Messi, they're coming back to Kansas City. So that's exciting. Otherwise, it would be Egypt-Switzerland, which isn't as sexy of a matchup, I wouldn't think. But Argentina against Switzerland, and again, got to give them credit. I mean, that's kind of what champions do. With their backs against the wall, they came back, they got three goals, and you could just tell down the stretch of that game. They were in attack mode. Egypt was kind of on their heels, and Argentina was playing super fast, and they find a way to get it done.
4: Yeah, really aggressive, right? And that's what you saw at Argentina. I mean, it was kind of weird because you saw those two goals by Egypt in the 15th minute and in the 67th minute. I kind of thought Argentina was, you know, had their heads down, like kind of down in the dumps, right? It was 1-0, and you thought, okay, this is interesting. Like, Egypt is up 1-0, you know, it goes into halftime. You're thinking, all right, you know, sure. But it's going to be Argentina, like, no doubt. And then all of a sudden, they score the second one, and you're like, oh, man, like, this could be legit. This is actually happening, and, like, it's not even Mo Salah who's doing it, right? It was Mustafa Zico in the 67th minute and Yasser Ibrahim in the 15th minute. And then Argentina just storms back, super aggressive. I mean, they absolutely tilted that field, and they got some really good looks at it. And Leo Messi, I mean, it's not out of the right. I mean, he's – again, I don't know a lot about soccer, but to me, Leo Messi is the GOAT, right? I mean, it's just that has to be it. I know people talk about Ronaldo, but Ronaldo, he's the only person to ever score in six different World Cups. Ronaldo only has 11 World Cup goals.
3: Yeah, Messi scored 9 straight World Cup games.
4: That's what I'm saying. Yeah. Like, that's the crazy thing to me, and Messi doing it at this age. I mean, Ronaldo, I know people are talking about how Portugal doesn't like sharing the ball with Ronaldo. Meanwhile, there's Messi, and all of his team understands that, hey, we have Messi, so let's try to get him the ball as much as we can. There's also some really nice players for Argentina as well, kind of surrounding him. I think the team surrounding Messi in Argentina is a lot better than the team in Portugal surrounding Cristiano Ronaldo. But yeah, it was just unbelievable to see, you know, one of the craziest, I guess, sporting events that I've ever seen in my life. I mean, it was just unbelievable. I mean, watching that down 2-1, they don't score until 79th minute. All of a sudden, they score three goals in 13 minutes alone. I mean, just insane stuff by Argentina. And, you know, the hometown kids, right? I mean, are we claiming Argentina now? I mean, since they're really the only team left in the Kansas City. Yeah, but they're the only team left in the Kansas City area. So they're my third team. I'll give them that. They're my third team. I'm a Leo Messi guy now, through and through.
3: Argentina and Switzerland. Switzerland defeating Colombia 4-3 yesterday in the nightcap, if you will, on penalties. It was 0-0, so it's one of those weird soccer scores where, you know, it's 0-0, but Switzerland advances because they get 4-3. It was Ruben Vargas of Switzerland sending Camilo Vargas, the goalkeeper for Colombia, the wrong way. And Switzerland goes to their first World Cup quarterfinal since 1954. Incredible. I mean, I have become a soccer fan in watching this World Cup. And, you know, every year it comes around. But I think a lot of it is, you know, the fact that Algeria has come here to Lawrence and we've been able to have a closer eye on it in the United States as one of the host countries and here locally in Lawrence. It's been a blast. One thing about soccer that I'm surprised I haven't brought up, man, they, if the kickoff's at one, they start at one.
4: Oh, yeah.
3: I mean, there is no like, like baseball or there's a delay or basketball, there's a little bit of pushback, anything like that. That is so not how it is in soccer. Like, if it is 1 o'clock, that game done been kicked off.
4: Yeah.
3: So they're on it.
4: I also love the fan countdown.
3: Yeah.
4: It's awesome. I got to be a part of it for the Algeria Austria game, but I mean, it was so much fun. Like, it was so cool to see, like, every single time, and you'll see it whenever the games are starting, like, the announcer guy will come over the big speakers, and he'll go, 10, 9, yeah, 8, and then he stops, and then everybody starts going, 7, 6, 5, and it's so much fun. They're a big fan of that. That's pageantry at its finest.
3: They're also wrapped up, you know, with the exception of penalty kicks, they get wrapped up in 2 hours. I mean, they are done. They start on time, and they are done.
4: Oh, man.
3: But we'll look at the odds really quick for the quarterfinals. Again, the matchups are France, Morocco, Spain, Belgium, Norway, England, Argentina, Switzerland. France, Morocco, France is minus 390 to qualify. Morocco is plus 295. Spain is favored over Belgium. Spain's minus 320. Belgium is plus 250. Norway, England, Norway underdogs at plus 180. England minus 225. And then Argentina minus 295 against Switzerland, who is plus 230. So, again, the three teams that I think a lot of people looked at as the favorites before are still the favorites. Right now, to win the World Cup, France is favored at plus 180, Spain plus 370, Argentina's plus 400, England plus 470, and then you kind of have a big break for all the teams that are underdogs in their quarterfinal match, understandably. Norway plus 1,500, Morocco plus 2,800, Switzerland plus 3,000, Belgium plus 3,000. Who do you like at these numbers, and who of the underdogs, Dan, do you think has the best shot of advancing? Because, you know, France and Spain are the favorites, but at the same time, it's not like they're on a collision course to the final.
4: Right.
3: It's a situation where if they get past the quarterfinal, they're facing each other in the semis. So, you know, one of those teams from the bottom four, where the favorite would be Argentina, they know that they're going to have to beat one of those
4: games. Right.
3: So we'll see.
4: No, that's true. I mean, yeah, you look at the round of eight, right? I mean, it's France and Spain on the same side. You have Norway and England playing in the round of eight, which I do not love just because of the fact that you feel like those are two powerhouses right there, and then they have to probably go up against, assuming Argentina, right? Could be Switzerland, but I think, like, right away, like, Argentina, with the way that they won against Egypt, like, they're just, they just have all the momentum in the world pushing them forward, scoring those three goals in those 13 minutes. That's what soccer is about. It's about getting the ball rolling, getting that momentum, and Argentina's playing better than anybody as of right now. I mean, if you look at the top half of the bracket, right, I mean, you have France, they beat Sweden 3-0, but then they only beat Paraguay 1-0, and it was a little bit shaky there for a while with France against Paraguay. They're facing off against Morocco. Morocco beat the Netherlands in PKs, and then they just went out and kind of swept up against Canada 3-0. Morocco, I think they have a good chance to stick in this game with France. I really do like this. And France right now, I understand they have really high odds, but don't count out Morocco, man. I think they're going to be a force to be reckoned with, right? Belgium looked really, really good against the U.S. They have Lukaku. If he's able to play the entirety of the game, right, I think that they're going to give Spain a run for their money. And that's what you kind of like to see, right? I mean, all the big names that you know in the world of soccer, France, Spain, Belgium, Argentina, you know, the Norway, England. I mean, all these are big boys, and it's kind of similar to the NCAA tournament where it's like, you know, you have the upsets. The upsets are fun at the very beginning, but then you whittle it down to eight, and you really do have the best eight teams. I mean, I don't
3: it's
4: know.
3: Just like the NCAA tournament.
4: Yeah, it just is like the NCAA tournament, right? And it starts to become more coin flip games and more crazy things start to happen, right? I mean, Spain has been so good, and they wound up beating Portugal 1-0. They beat Austria 3-0. But Belgium, again, they have a ton of momentum, and they barely had to use Lukaku against the U.S. And, again, they have a ton of momentum behind them as well. I mean, don't be shocked if Belgium upsets Spain. I think that France is going to pull it out against Morocco, but Belgium could potentially upset Spain. I think Spain, you know, they're playing really well. They have one of the best players in the world. But, again, I think Belgium is going to be really good. And then Norway, England, that is going to be probably – I'm going to say this right now. That, to me, has match of the tournament written all over it, right? With Erling Haaland, with Harry Kane, with Bellingham, right? I mean, Norway is so good and such a powerhouse. I mean, they just beat Brazil, who is going to be one of the favorites. They beat them 2-0, right? England, Mexico. England's coming off of a massive win against Mexico, which already may have been the match of the tournament so far, at least in the knockout rounds. So that's going to be one of the biggest games that we see, and that's a true coin flip for me. And then Argentina, like I said, probably just going to blow the doors off of Switzerland.
3: It would have been ideal if, you know, Team USA had knocked off Belgium. And, you know, a couple things would have happened for Team USA, would have needed to happen for Team USA to play in Kansas City. But Kansas City does get to see, again, Leo Messi and Argentina. That's awesome in the quarterfinals. KC's got some epic games. You were at the game that ended in a draw, 3-3,
4: yeah.
3: Algeria and Austria, mm-hmm. if I'm not mistaken. And, of course, Leo Messi had the hat trick in Kansas City, Argentina against Algeria.
5: Kansas
3: so,
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3: it's been a blast,
5: KCTE
3: and now they get a chance
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3: to play
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5: It's
3: going to be tomorrow. So now we've got a few games. It's like getting down to the Elite Eight Final Four. So, yeah, it's kind of a bummer. I liked having games on all day.
4: Yeah.
3: But France-Morocco is tomorrow at 3 o'clock. Spain-Belgium is Friday at 2. That's the lone game Friday. And then Saturday, there are a couple games. Norway-England, 4 o'clock. And then the game in KC is the nightcap and the final game of the round of eight, Argentina and Switzerland. So who do you like moving forward? I guess give me your bracket prediction. Because you mentioned a couple underdogs that you like to advance.
4: Yeah, I mean, I'll go ahead and fill out the bracket from here, right? I mean, I like France over Morocco. That, to me, feels like either a 1-0 game or a 2-1 game. Morocco is going to be in it. Morocco has been really good this entire tournament. But France, I mean, Kylian Mbappe is going to wind up being the all-time leading goal scorer in World Cup history, right? He's 27, I want to say. I mean, and he's already, you know, right there. I mean, he's already – is he tied with Messi right now, or is he number two right now? I know he's up there. So Kylian Mbappe, I mean, he's going to have a ton of World Cup goals by the end of his career. So I think he's going to be, you know, he's going to be big time against this game in Morocco. I think Belgium is going to wind up beating Spain. And this goes back to, you know, what we've talked about before in the past, where if a team beats my team, if – you know, and I'm gonna explain this in terms of what just happened this year. Oklahoma beat Kansas in the Super Regional in Lawrence. I was rooting for Oklahoma, not rooting, but I was wanting Oklahoma to win the national championship, because then that's another feather in your cap of like, okay, well, the U.S. would have gone farther, but they had to play against Belgium, who wound up winning the whole damn thing. So I want Belgium to win. And plus, I mean, we've seen Belgium. They're a good damn team. I mean, they're right up there in terms of, you know, scoring ability. I mean, they have one of the best goalkeepers in the world right now. He's really young and a really great goalkeeper over there at Belgium. And like I said, with Lukaku being that, you know, primary striker for them, I think that they're going to give Spain a run for their money. So I like Belgium in this game. In terms of Norway, England, I think England's going to pull it out. I think Erling Haaland gets, you know, kind of put in his place a little bit. And I like Erling Haaland a lot. He's really fun to watch, and he's so fast and so aggressive with everything. But I think Harry Kane and Bellingham, and I think England is going to advance to the round of four. And then I have Argentina advancing over Switzerland. And then you have France, Belgium. I mean, I'm going ahead and I'm just going to fill out the bracket right now. I think France beats Belgium, and I think England beats Argentina, and give me England to win it all. Is that crazy of me?
3: Yes.
4: Okay. That's fine. So I like England to win it all.
3: Right now is the fourth. You know what? I'll let you go with that. I love it. I love when you have hot takes.
4: Why
3: hot take Dan?
4: Why not? It's coming home. The cup is coming home. That's what they always say, right? Over in England, it's coming home.
3: No.
4: All right. I like Harry. I think this is going to be a mark on Harry Kane's resume, and he's going to go down as one of the greatest soccer players of all time. Hopefully at least maybe in England.
3: Hopefully
4: English
3: he gets
4: history.
3: his voice back. Give me Spain over Belgium, and give me France over Morocco. I like Spain over France. I think Spain has played okay, but they haven't played their best soccer. And sure. Again, they were the favorites before the tournament. We've seen some of these teams peak, I feel like Argentina has peaked. I could be completely wrong, but Erling Haaland, give me them. Give me Norway over England. Of course, I'm going to take the team that you took all the way to lose their first game. And then Norway will be my Cinderella, as I'll have them losing in the final to Spain. But give me the Spaniards to win the cup. First time since, I want to say 2010 was the last time Spain won the World Cup.
4: That sounds right.
3: World Cup 2010. Yes, it was Spain. That was their first championship.
4: When was the last time England won? 60?
3: I don't know.
4: I think it was 1960.
3: I Googled mine. You're going to have to Google yours. Hey, that was your daily cup check here on Rock Chalk Sports. After this, it's our KU mailbag segment by the people for the people. Appreciate 66. Everybody who sent in their questions and comments to us on social media. That's next. 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
3: 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KU Mailbag segment here as we take questions, comments from everybody who's watching, listening to the show. Really appreciate you guys. Dan, kick us off.
4: All right. Let's start off here. We got a Darren Peterson question. Since DP has been playing well in Summer League, what do we think his potential looks like across his career? Interesting question. This is something that we've talked about quite a bit in terms of what Darren is going to be. I think he has all the skills and assets that you want out of a true, you know, solidified double-digit year NBA point guard, right? And that's right now. That's not even considering the fact that he's going to get better. Like, he's going to get better in the NBA. He's going to play more games, get more experience, you know, understand the game a little bit more, play at a higher level. You know, that always makes you a lot better. But I think with what we've seen in the Summer League, with him scoring 20-plus every single time and having that 12-assist game that he had against the Memphis Grizzlies, I mean, what's his potential look like across his career? I don't want to – I think I've said this before – and I was being a little hyperbolic. I said that they're going to need to make a new NBA Hall of Fame because the old one's not going to be as an illustrious of an accomplishment for him, because that's how good of a basketball player he is. He's going to be the greatest of all time. But, I mean, legitimately, like, and again, this is jumping the gun quite a bit because we haven't even seen him in an NBA game. Like, absolute ceiling is Hall of Famer. And floor is, I don't know.
3: Bradley Beal.
4: Bradley Beal, who's also maybe a Hall of Famer. Think Bradley Beal's a Hall of Famer?
3: No way.
4: I bet he's a Hall of Famer.
3: No, he's not.
4: Why not? Give me 25 good reasons why Bradley Beal's not a Hall of Famer.
3: Bradley Beal. Okay. Bradley Beal. There's no way.
4: Give me 30 good reasons why Bradley Beal's not a Hall of Famer.
3: All right. Let's see. Let's see what his... I mean, he's been injured a lot. Let's see how he's done for his career. Okay. He has appeared in 3 All-Star games and started 1. That's
4: okay.
3: That's not a good start for you.
4: Sure. So he's a 3-time All-Star is what you're saying.
3: Yeah, a 3-time All-Star. And he's been in the league for 14 years.
4: All right, fine.
3: That's not great. He does average a lot of points. He did have a 2-year stretch where he averaged over 30 points per game. Granted, it was with the Wizards when, you know, the Wizards have been terrible.
4: Sure.
3: You know, forever, but... Maybe I'm crazy. Maybe Bradley Beal is going to the Hall of Fame, but yeah. I would be surprised.
4: We'll what do you think he's gonna look like? How many? Okay, let's rephrase this question. How many All Star games does Darren Peterson play in?
3: Oh man, 15.
4: 15 is such a big number.
3: Is it though?
4: I think floor is 5. Ceiling.
3: If he's
4: 15.
3: Able to stay healthy.
4: Yeah.
3: Let's see. So LeJon Brames, 22 All-Star game selections. Kareem, 19. Kobe had 18.
4: Okay.
3: Durantula, 16, and he's still playing. Dr. J 16. Okay. I mean, if he's going to be a Hall of Famer top 10 guy, then
4: yeah. And 15 is not crazy.
3: Give me 15.
4: I bet you he gets into double digits.
3: The Jazz went with a different rotation last night in the Salt Lake City Summer League, so they opted to not play guys like Peterson, Bailey, Cody Williams, etc. But while we're talking Summer League, how about Zeke Mayo?
4: Yeah.
3: He got some run for the Hawks as they beat the Grizzlies. Not only did he get some run, in 14 minutes he had 11 points, 4 of 5 from the field, 3 of 4 from 3, and a couple steals.
4: Not bad.
3: Zeke Mayo. Yeah, hard to argue with that. So big fan of Zeke. Hopefully he has some good run here in the Summer League. The official Summer League starts tomorrow. No more games tonight. They're done with the California thing. They're done with the Salt Lake City thing. Now the official NBA Summer League in Vegas will start, and what a way for it to start tomorrow. First game's at 2:30, Minnesota. Dewan Harris is on that roster against New Orleans. Zeke Mayo and Atlanta, 3:30. Golden State with K.J. Adams plays at 6. And then, yeah, the big one, Peterson DeBonsa, 8 o'clock. A.J.'s just got to absolutely hate this. He's had to, over these past 3 or 4 days, see everything on social media of everybody talking about how awesome Peterson is.
4: I know.
3: And he hasn't gotten a chance to play because he's not, you know, the Wizards aren't playing in Salt Lake or California or whatever. And now he gets a chance, the first time, to showcase his talent. And he has to go up against Peterson, who's cleaned his clock every time he's played him. Yeah,
4: that's
3: a bummer. That's at 8 o'clock for NBA Summer League
4: tomorrow.
3: Utah and the Wiz. And then, yeah, full slate. There's games every day, the 9th to the 19th, close out Summer League before the basketball tournament.
4: The basketball tournament.
3: The week of July 20th.
4: I got my credential request. I haven't received back. Ooh. I'm going to go to those games. I might just buy a ticket and go and cover it as well.
3: Fair enough. Cole says, who would the top three countries be if there was a World Cup for American football and then for basketball as well?
4: I think basketball, it's FIBA, right? Basketball already has one, but it's not as big as the FIBA World
3: Cup. FIBA basketball, yeah. They do. They do.
4: So that's going to be August 27th to September 12th in 2027 rankings. I mean, that's an easy one to look up in terms of that.
3: Yeah.
4: I mean, Spain always has a good basketball team. Serbia, maybe.
3: Oh, I've got one.
4: What?
3: United States.
4: United States. I mean, Canada's also kind of good.
3: For basketball?
4: Shea and Andrew Wiggins.
3: Yeah. And Dylan Brooks, of course.
4: Okay, so I have Olympic basketball standings from this past, so 2024. So
3: Germany's up there.
4: Yeah, Germany's at 4. That's actually really surprising. France is at 2. I guess that makes sense, right? I mean, you have guys like Alex Saar, Zachary Rizeche. Who else am I missing?
3: I mean, you got the top
4: Victor Wembanyama, obviously. Serbia, I mean, you know, you do have some big boys out in Serbia. And then the USA, obviously, is number one. But Canada, that one makes sense. Australia, sure, I'll buy that. The Fighting Johnny Furphys.
3: Matthew Dellavedova's.
4: Greece kind of makes sense a little bit. But in terms
3: Antetokounmpo. The law firm of Antetokounmpo and Antetokounmpo.
4: Yeah. Oh, yeah, there's three Antetokounmpo brothers. Yeah, Antetokounmpo. It's like Morgan and Morgan. Morgan.
3: Brown and Brown.
4: Yes. American football, though. Interesting. I mean, obviously,
3: I'm
4: U.S.
3: going with the United States.
4: Yeah.
3: That's number one. Gotta,
4: you know, that's maybe a hot take, but I think U.S. would be the best one.
3: Who else?
4: So I know Japan is kind of big in football. Like, they have college football in Japan. Did you know this?
3: I don't think I knew that.
4: Yeah.
3: No.
4: They have college football
3: in Japan. I need to get out more.
4: And I want to say they have college football in China, too. It's not, like, big, but it's kind of big in Japan. They're not good, but they have college football in Japan. I mean, who are just some big, I got it, like Samoa, like the Polynesian countries? Because think about, right? I mean, just the big boys in the trenches. You also have your Troy Polamalu's every once in a while, you know? Is Puka Nacua, is he Samoan? I want to say he is. I mean, that's just BYU, right? It would just be BYU against, like, the world. let me think. Yeah, Samoa would be good. I mean, is Samoa, is that, like, a U.S. territory, though, or they're their own country, I'm pretty
3: they're
4: sure.
3: They're their own country.
4: Yeah. But Samoa is not the country, is it?
3: I think it's a country.
4: Okay. Yeah. All right. Yeah. I thought it was nicknamed something else. The Polynesian countries, though, for sure. Some other big countries. I mean, again, I mean, Japan, just because, like, you have not only college football, so you have some other guys, but you also have, like, sumo wrestlers.
3: Right.
4: So that's, I mean, that's not bad in terms of, you know, like, the you're not getting a D lineman around those guys. That's, like, their whole jam, just, like, fitting guys up. Just try to get you out of the circle. You're not moving them. Who else? Oh, I bet the Netherlands would be pretty good just because of, like, Vikings. Like, they have that Viking blood, those big, tall, blonde guys. Like, when I think of, like, I think, like, they have some good linebackers over there.
3: About Norway, Erling Haaland.
4: Yeah, right. I think he'd be he'd be a nasty outside linebacker. Don't you think?
3: That's a good question that you could go on for 10 minutes or so. Let's do the next
4: one. Nigeria. They have a lot of, like, D tackles, too.
3: They do.
4: Yeah. Oh, that's a good one, too.
3: Hunter wants to know the top three PE games of all time.
4: Oh.
3: I have one unquestionably that you're going to agree on. There's no way it's not in the top three.
4: Wait, well,
3: dodgeball.
4: Yeah, all right. I was going to do a 3-2-1. We're both going to say it. But, yeah, I agree. Dodgeball. Dodgeball.
3: What were you going to say?
4: I was going to say dodgeball.
3: Oh, lame.
4: Dodgeball number one for sure. By the way, when I was in high school, we used to play in our wrestling room. So we had like a big padded room.
3: Oh, that's cool.
4: And with wrestling mats, and we'd throw dodgeball in the wrestling room, and that was the best.
3: That's great.
4: It was tighter, it was smaller, but you could like bounce off the walls and like do different stuff.
3: Right.
4: And there was like pillars, there's like weird pillars in the middle too, so you can like kind of hide behind them. It was awesome.
3: I like that a lot.
4: It was so much fun. Dodgeball for sure number one. I mean, brisket ball, which is just like football essentially.
3: Mm.
4: Yeah, I mean, that was a good. I mean, did you ever play brisket ball?
3: Never heard of it.
4: So brisket ball was essentially like football, where you had like a football. It was smaller and it was more grippy, and the rules were a little bit different. Where I think you would just go, like it was kind of like rugby a little bit. Rugby style rules, but it was, you know, pretty much just football. Like you didn't have a line of scrimmage and all this different kind of stuff. So there was that, or you had to start behind the line of scrimmage, but you could just go, right? There was no rushing. Brisket ball's up there for me, but I guess
3: standard
4: that's not
3: knockout
4: pull.
3: Is up there for me. Knockout's a great PE
4: yeah,
3: game.
4: Yeah, standard knockout's so good.
3: Like you want to break a sweat. When I was a Boys and Girls Club dude, oh my god, I would just be. We would do Fun Day Friday. So Friday I would...
4: Sounds fun.
3: You know, get in and we would basically have stations. And then the best was like the 5:15 to 6 time because we close at 6. And at that point you've got like 16 kids left.
4: Sure.
3: But like 6 or 7 of them are the 4th and 5th graders who love playing basketball.
4: Yeah.
3: And I would literally leave work Friday at 6 o'clock drenched in sweat.
4: Oh, let's go.
3: Because we're just playing.
4: Just killing
3: we're
4: just these playing. Kids.
3: Oh, absolutely.
4: Yeah. Oh,
3: no,
4: yeah.
3: I was good. Those
4: I bet that was the best. I bet that was the best part of that job.
3: Oh, are you
4: just,
3: kidding me?
4: Just that was killing those
3: the
4: kids
3: best part,
4: in any kind of sport.
3: And then just, you know, puffing your chest out, walking out at the end of the day. But now, whenever you lost to them, that was a real bummer.
4: Yeah.
3: But
4: classic knockouts up there.
3: That's up there.
4: Such a good game. Did you play four base? Are you familiar?
3: Uh-uh.
4: Four base is it was like kickball, but instead of going around, you had four mats in each corner, and you could go either way.
3: Hmm.
4: It was really interesting, and you had to make it all the way around all four bases.
3: I'm not familiar. Kickball is a good one though.
4: Yeah, kickball was
3: kickball.
4: Fun.
3: It's more fun kickball. Outside though.
4: Yeah.
3: It's more fun outside because you don't have to worry about, you know, hitting the lights and then you're like, oh, God, is this going to fall right now?
4: Yeah.
3: Kickball outside is good. Sharks and Minnows is a classic. The young kids love that.
4: Oh, yeah.
3: Catch of the Flag is a classic.
4: Catch of the Flag. We used to do this thing called, like, the Gauntlet where you have, like, all these mats put up and, like, different, like, obstacles. And you had everyone on the outside with dodgeballs. And you had to run from one end to the other without getting hit by a dodgeball.
3: Nice.
4: We called it, like, Gauntlet or something. That was a fun game, man. Maybe we just did weird stuff in our PE class.
3: It sounds fun.
4: It doesn't sound...
3: Standard dodgeball is awesome, though, because you just, you know... Oh, my God. Talk about getting injured being in charge of Boys and Girls Club. Like, playing dodgeball and just throwing as hard as you can. Like, my arm would fall off.
4: Oh, yeah.
3: Like, maybe I shouldn't throw this hard against 8-year-olds.
4: Yeah. Hit him in the chest. There's like, boom.
3: Right.
4: Like, shoots him back.
3: The best is when you clock somebody a dodgeball and then you point to him. Like, yeah.
4: I got you.
3: Yeah.
4: It's so good. Yeah, no, I love.
3: All right. Cody's got a Cody special question.
4: Cody special. This is right up my alley. He says, how many owls would you have to see in a day to, one, tell people about it, two, Google if it's owl season, and three, call the authorities?
3: How does Cody live with himself?
4: How many owls would you have to see in the day to tell people about it? I think maybe two.
3: I was going to say two is the number.
4: Because, like, if I see one owl, I'm probably telling you. Owls are cool.
3: If I see two, I'm starting to get freaked out.
4: Yeah, why, there's something supernatural
3: going on. Especially if they're
4: close. Right.
3: Like, this is weird. Get out of my neighborhood.
4: Yeah. How many times have you legitimately seen an owl?
3: I don't know.
4: I think I've seen, like, maybe two owls in my life.
3: Yeah.
4: I hit one with, like, my car one time.
3: That was not
4: And that was one of them.
3: That was
4: It was crazy. Crazy wingspan on those suckers, too. Like, because I hit it, and it's, like, wings were out like this, and it, like, touched the sides of my car. It was wild. I didn't mean to hit it. It was just, I was in high school. Two owls in a day to tell people about it. Three owls to Google if it's owl season. And then how many to call the...
3: I think two is still the number.
4: You think two is still the number
3: to
4: Google?
3: I will Google if it's owl season.
4: What about call the authorities?
3: Because three. Three is the call
4: three
3: the authorities.
4: Three is the call the authorities.
3: It's not okay.
4: That's a lot of owls.
3: I just saw three owls.
4: Which, like, it's not that crazy. Like, if I see, like, three squirrels, like, it's fine. And, like, I know owls are, like, native to Kansas, but they're also nocturnal. So, like, you'll only see them at night usually.
3: Right. That'd be weird
4: but
3: to see
4: I'm not,
3: three owls.
4: Like, if you see three owls, like, in the daytime, I'm heading home.
3: Right.
4: And I'm like, something freaky.
3: You're calling somebody.
4: Something freaky's going on. Like, I don't like the way.
3: I always thought they could turn their heads 360, but according to en.wikipedia.org/wiki/owl, they can only rotate 270 degrees.
4: Okay.
3: See, which is about, well, what can you do?
4: Frauds. I'm about...
3: You need to stretch.
4: Like one,
3: you need to stretch your neck.
4: I'm about like 160. Like I can't even go all the way. I played basketball yesterday, though, so it's like I'm a little tight right now. We lost, by the way, to a bunch of 50-year-old men. Coach Quarterbaum's kid was on that team, though.
3: Ah.
4: He was kind of a dog.
3: Mm.
4: Then there's another guy. His name is Scoop. He was like 80. He was not 80, but he was like probably 65 years
3: Scoop's
4: old.
3: A great
4: just,
3: name.
4: Just killing us. Oh, my gosh. It was so embarrassing. We didn't have Tyshawn Taylor this time. That probably would have been better.
3: Probably would have been helpful.
4: Yeah, that probably would have been better. I think I'm with you. I think I'm a little bit higher on the. I go two to tell people about it. Actually, I might even go one to tell people about it.
3: I mean, I'm going to tell somebody about it just because talking is what I do.
4: Yeah.
3: So I'm going to tell people about it.
4: Yeah. Hey,
3: but if I see two, I'm going to tell people about it with a little bit of concern in my voice.
4: Yeah.
3: And three, I'm moving.
4: Yeah, that's fair. I think that's fair. Or, you know, there could be just an owl.
3: I don't even know. Like, will owls attack me?
4: I don't think they'll attack you, but there's something about them I just don't like.
3: Some eerie
4: vibe.
3: I don't know. Yeah, I don't know. Bryce wants to know, will Dan ever have the guts to do what Jack Centurio did and bat left-handed and did you see this last night?
4: I did. I think that's a mockery of the game.
3: Oh, my God. They're pitching a position player. It was the second game of a doubleheader.
4: Yeah.
3: And, by the way, Churio, who's an all-star and going to be an absolute MLB star, hit it 360 feet.
4: No.
3: It was against a position player, and he threw a 35-mile-an-hour ephus. But still, Churio bats left-handed, and, you know, whatever.
4: Yeah,
3: they swept the Cardinals.
4: That was weird. I didn't love that because it's just like you're just messing around at that point. It's like, okay, we'll just get through. And he flew out, which I thought was good. Right?
3: I'm only okay with it because they were pitching a position player. Now, question is, would you do it in slow pitch?
4: I still don't think you... No.
3: Sometimes in slow pitch, you need to make a catch, and an outfielder, instead of choosing to catch the ball, tries to backhand catch the ball at his shoe tops.
4: Yeah. I mean, that's...
3: What was that about?
4: I mean, especially...
3: It wasn't Dan.
4: If you're down... It wasn't me, but if you're down by three, and the bases are loaded, and you have one out, and you only have one inning left, and you can only score...
3: Catch the ball.
4: You would think maybe just catch the ball, but...
3: We're a little salty at one of our teammates right now.
4: Some people just decide to go behind the back and completely miss it. And then bat left-handed.
3: Oh, my God, yeah. And then he did bat left-handed.
4: Just to do it and then just didn't run whenever he hit
3: just
4: the ball.
3: If you're just playing for fun, you can bat left-handed, but we are not playing for fun.
4: No, this is serious stuff.
3: Yeah, yeah.
4: Very serious. And I'm not, you know, that's the thing. We're not super competitive, I guess. I like being competitive a little bit, but it's not over the top.
3: Isn't it the right? And I know you have some problems with slow pitch, but it's the right amount of competitiveness.
4: It's the right amount.
3: It's like you want to win.
4: Yeah.
3: But
4: I don't like it when they take away my home runs.
3: 2 minutes later, you don't care.
4: Yeah, absolutely. I'm gonna say no. I just don't think you'll ever do it. I'm not that coordinated.
3: Like, you're doing the right thing though. You got your left hand on top.
4: I know, but I'm gonna swing and miss.
3: Hmm.
4: And I would just look like a fool. Like an absolute fool if I do that. Can you swing left-handed?
3: I wouldn't want you to look foolish.
4: Thank you.
3: I can. I don't.
4: I would be good at it.
3: I would maybe do it once. I think I would make contact, but it's just not as fun. I don't want to give up an at-bat.
4: So I don't think I've ever swung a bat left-handed. So I wouldn't want my first time being in an actual at-bat.
3: Yeah.
4: Like, I think I'd have to go out and, like, hit some balls first and see if I can actually do it at that point. But probably not. I'm not. But here's the thing. I'm not Jackson Churio.
3: Right.
4: And I'm not going to hit it 365
3: feet
4: or however long that was. That was impressive. Like, he did smoke that ball.
3: He did.
4: And maybe he could just switch it for the rest of his career now. Who knows? Hey, Colin asks, here's a Peterson question, different than the other one because we just spent a lot of time saying how good he was. Colin just asks, was DP holding back at Kansas?
3: Another DP question.
4: I'm going to say no. I don't think he was holding back. I think he was legitimately, and I'm going to be on his side for the rest of time, probably, because, again, not everybody was in those press conferences. Like, we saw him, and I understand that the PR wasn't great around him, and the looks weren't great, especially with the Oklahoma State game and, you know, all the times where he was subbing himself out, all those different kind of things. I think he was, like, actually traumatized from those full-body cramps. I wish they would have come out with that earlier and would have given us a little bit more sympathy or even maybe empathy, probably sympathy, for Darren Peterson. But I don't think he was holding back. I mean, you look at some of the different things he did. I think that he was, A, traumatized and was put in a weird spot for the first portion of the season. And then, B, whenever he started playing a lot more, I just think he was in a shooting slump, man. I mean, that kind of thing happens, and it sucks. But he was just in a shooting slump.
3: Tyler says, who is one player in any sport that you would defend with your life?
4: I know your answer. I know your answer. Oh, I didn't finish it. It said that didn't pan out.
3: That didn't pan out.
4: That okay. didn't pan out.
3: So one player that didn't pan out. Oh, my God. I almost want to say Adalberto Mondesi for the Royals.
4: Oh, that's a great
3: Isn't
4: pull.
3: It? I was such a huge Mondesi fan.
4: Can I say something, though? Justin Fields hasn't panned out.
3: No. Justin Fields will pan out when he's given an opportunity. Yeah, Mondesi, man, he made his debut when he was 20 in the World Series, I think. He had everything. He was a switch hitter, power from both sides, phenomenal defender, ridiculous speed, and it just didn't work out.
4: Yeah, I think that's...
3: Sucked.
4: Yeah, that's a good
3: that
4: pull.
3: That just came to me right now. I'm happy with
4: that.
3: Yours is probably Hunter Dickinson.
4: No. Justin Ross for me.
3: Yeah.
4: It's got to be Justin
3: Ross. That is so true. It's Mondesi for me and Ross.
4: I was such a big Justin Ross guy. Like, because go back and watch. I think it was 2019? Was it 18, 19
3: season?
4: You
3: always bring up his Clemson highlights.
4: The 2018-2019 season, he was a freshman at Clemson. He had one of the best performances I've ever seen out of anybody in a national championship game. He was so good. And then he, like, broke his back. Like, it was, like, a very bad thing. And then, you know, didn't really do a whole lot more in his college career, but he winds up getting picked up by the Chiefs as a UDFA. And I was like, oh my God, this is the steal of the century. And then every single OTAs, it was always, man, Justin Ross is looking pretty good. And you go, okay, I'm in. I'm fully bought in. I will defend Justin Ross with my life. I thought that was going to be the guy.
3: Yeah.
4: And I still think he's got some play in him. I'm the same way with, like, Josh Gordon, too. Like, I thought Josh Gordon...
3: No, I wanted Le'Veon Bell to be something.
4: I thought Le'Veon Bell was going to be so good for the Chiefs. And it's not like he didn't pan out. Like, he was really good with the Steelers and then did the classic, like, I'm holding out for more money, and then the Steelers didn't give him more money, gave him, like, less money.
3: I really am curious, though, if... And I don't know as much about the Chiefs on this front as I do the Royals, but Ross is a good pull. I'm trying to think, is there any Royals fan, I mean, that wouldn't put Mondesi in top five in this category?
4: Oh, I got it. What about Whit Merrifield?
3: He was great. Merrifield led the league in hits back-to-back seasons.
4: Oh, did he?
3: Yeah.
4: Oh, geez.
3: He's awesome.
4: He just reminds me of, like, he got there, like, a year too late, and that was just the beginning of the end.
3: Yeah. But no, he had a good career.
4: Okay.
3: Modesty did not, which sucked. I mean, he would be top five for the Royals. Guys who
4: Avram Modesty is a great pull.
3: Yeah,
4: that is such a great pull. What about some KU guys? Dane Crist.
3: Oh man,
4: what's that?
3: One player in any sport.
4: I mean, who's a like some KU guys like Billy Preston? Although that was different circumstances.
3: Mm-hmm.
4: Sylvia D'Souza actually is probably a good pick.
3: Carlton Bragg was supposed to be good.
4: Oh, Carlton Bragg was supposed to be the real deal. Oh, yeah. My gosh. What did he transfer to?
3: I mean,
4: like,
3: Brandon Green hit a lot of threes, but he...
4: I was big on Tristan Anaruna, too.
3: That's yeah, he put together a good career.
4: Yeah, Cleveland State. I think he's with the Cleveland Charge right now.
3: Yeah, he's been playing. Yeah, he's
4: playing in the NBA, G League.
3: Nice kid.
4: I mean, but again, you know, in terms of didn't
3: pan
4: out.
3: There are definitely some KU guys, though, especially basketball, that I...
4: Josh Selby.
3: That I defend to a fault. There are. And have in the past.
4: I think Sasha Khan is a good answer to this, just because of the fact that, like, he wasn't as good as I remember.
3: Maybe, but I don't know. I don't think you can pick a guy who was good. I mean...
4: Okay.
3: Like, Adalberto Mondesi... was not good,
4: wasn't good.
3: That sucked.
4: Yeah,
3: like,
4: that's true.
3: So who was...
4: Oh, no. What about this one? Royals guy, Bubba Starling.
3: Oh, my God, yeah.
4: That's a classic. Because would you still defend Adalberto Mondesi right now?
3: I would to the extent that I did, which is the fact that he had everything.
4: See, but like that's
3: I've got Adalberto Mondesi bobblehead.
4: See, to this day, I'm still defending Justin Ross.
3: Yeah.
4: He deserves a shot.
3: Right.
4: He deserves a shot. I don't care what you say.
3: Who's a KU guy? There's got to be another KU guy.
4: I'm trying to think of, like, football maybe, too. Leighton Keir is probably a good...
3: You know who I defended a lot? Rylan Griffin.
4: Yeah. Ooh, Miles Kendrick. I love Miles Kendrick.
3: But he was good.
4: Yeah,
3: wasn't fantastic.
4: Okay, good is a stretch.
3: He was good for relative to the other players on the team.
4: Fair enough. That is fair, because he was the guy who Jalen preceded.
3: Which succeeded, yeah.
4: Succeeded.
3: Yeah.
4: Yeah. Miles Kendrick was okay. Peyton Bender was all right. Well, I like Peyton Bender. Don't give me that face. Sorry, Peyton Bender.
3: I always defended Carter Stanley as well, but he was good.
4: Yeah. Montel Cozart, I defended him with my life.
3: Everybody wanted him to do well.
4: I wanted him to do so well, and he just didn't, man.
3: Yeah.
4: Oh, man.
3: I bet we'll have some more guys come to us.
4: Ryan Willis, he was also good, though. And then he transferred away.
3: Yeah, same with Khalil Herbert. They were on the same team.
4: That's true.
3: Well, were they on the same team?
4: I think they were on the same team.
3: And then they went to the same team.
4: But then they also both played for the Bears. That's weird.
3: Ryan Willis played for the Bears?
4: Played for the Bears.
3: Yeah, good question there, but appreciate everybody sending in the questions. KU Mailbag segment, we love doing that every week for you guys. After this, we're talking a little Tyler Tolbert, Rock Chalk Sports, ESPN Kansas City, KansasNation.com.
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3: Kansas City Royals last night scored 16 runs. They beat the Mets 16-12. I said a little bit earlier, the Mets fall to 202 when they score at least 12 runs. This is on the heels of the Royals scoring 15 on Monday afternoon against the Phillies. So the last two games, the Royals have scored 31 runs. That's the second most in team history. They scored 32 runs back in 2004 in early September. That was a bad Royals team. 2004 Royals lost 104 games, and yet they had a stretch where they scored 32 in two games. But 31 runs this last two games. Royals have more than 40 base hits, which is the most in team history, and they've scored in 12 of 16 innings. It's been absolutely unbelievable, and at the center of all of it would be a little-used backup 28-year-old infielder by the name of Tyler Tolbert. Tolbert had hits after five hits yesterday in 12 consecutive at-bats, or plate appearances, however you want to put it. 12 straight times he went up there, plate appearance, and it had to be a hit, and he delivered. He got out in his final at-bat. And it was interesting because the count was 2-0. The first two pitches were nowhere near Tolbert. And that would have counted had he walked as a plate appearance, because a walk is a plate appearance. It's not an at-bat, but it is a plate appearance. So you wanted him at least to get a chance to swing, and he flied out to right. But the 12 consecutive plate appearances with a hit from Tyler Tolbert, which raised his average from like two, it was, I don't know exactly where it was at. It was at like 220, 230. To before that last out, he was at 404. Oh, unbelievable. I'm glad Matt Cotrero put him in the lineup. I kind of joked with Leske about how he should be in the lineup.

0: up yesterday when we were talking to Lesky, and he was. And
1: he's Lesky said, unfortunately, I think he will be.
0: Yeah. He said, unfortunately, he will be?
1: No, he said, I thought he said right.
0: I thought
1: or no,
0: he
1: no,
0: said,
1: maybe he said he won't be.
0: Yeah, that's what I thought. I thought he said, unfortunately, he won't be. I'm like, man, if you get five hits, you're in the lineup the next day. And thankfully, he was in the lineup. Royals, obviously, are dealing with some attrition. But back to the ridiculous run from Tolbert. 12 straight plate appearances. That ties the live ball record in Major League Baseball, which is since 1920. Walt Dropo for Detroit back in 1952
1: also
0: had a hit in 12.
1: You were his roommate in college, weren't you?
0: Consecutive plate appearances. He also, Tolbert, has back-to-back five-hit games. That's the third time in MLB history. The first time a player has had back-to-back five-hit games since Roberto Clemente did so back in 1970. And to add to that, those are official stats that the Royals put up during the broadcast last night. To add to that, and I'm trusting a dude named Charlie McCoy, who posted this on Facebook last night on the Sports Radio 810 WHB page. He said, in addition to his back-to-back five-hit games tying an MLB record and becoming the third person ever to do it, Tolbert's the first person to do it without the aid of either game going to extra innings.
1: Oh, wow.
0: Roberto Clemente, when he did it back in 1970, went 5-for-7 in a 16-inning game. Before Clemente in 1970, in 1917, High Myers did it, and both of his games went extra innings, one 10 innings and one 21 innings. If you're wondering how to spell High, it's H-I. High Myers did it back in 1917. Tyler freaking Tolbert,
1: let's go.
0: A 28-year-old infielder, gets a hit in 12 straight plate appearances. The Royals go absolutely nuts. Nick Lofton had a stretch of three straight at-bats last night where he got an extra base hit in every at-bat. The weird thing was Bobby went 1-for-6 and Caglione went 1-for-6. In a game we had 16 runs, Dan. And also,
1: Cags was the only one who didn't have an RBI.
0: Yeah, everybody had a hit.
1: Yeah.
0: Everybody had an RBI except Cags. And everybody scored a run except Carter Jensen, who was leading off. So it was the strangest thing. And Bobby had three straight at-bats in this game where he came up with the bases loaded. Three straight where he came up with – actually didn't do well at all in those spots. He drove in a couple runs with fielder's choices on both of them. But what a ridiculous run and some weird Walt Dropo stats that we never thought we'd be discussing.
1: Yeah. By the way, the guy who did it before that, there's two other guys who have – who have had that record is Walt Dropo, the Detroit Tigers, 1952, and also it just says Chicago, Johnny Kling. Doesn't say which Chicago team. Yeah. Doesn't say if it was Cubs, because Cubs were around back then, and so were the White Sox. 1902, insane for him. And if you recall, if you watched the show yesterday, I asked, and I said, maybe I'm too swayed by these things, but is Tyler Tolbert the answer? And David Lesky essentially took that question, balled it up, and he said essentially no. He said, no, Tyler Tolbert's not the answer. Well,
0: he's
1: David
0: probably
1: Lesky,
0: not the answer. You know what? If he gets five hits again tonight, then yes, he's officially the answer.
1: I think you need to sign him to an extension. I think you need to sign that dude for 10 years if that happens again. Because Tyler Tolbert, and it's so much fun because it's so weird. This is almost like a Tyson LeBlanc kind of like arc, if you will, where like you brought him in to be that speed guy, and then out of nowhere he's just getting on base and hitting bombs. And
0: I think
1: just so crazy.
0: Yeah, he hit a homer last night too. It's crazy. And he's hit what 10 in his major league career.
1: Yeah,
0: you know, at this point you wish he was 24 years old and not 28, because you know he clearly can hit. And like David Lesky said yesterday, he's not just a punching Judy. Like he can actually hit. Hopefully he gets an opportunity. I think, though, he needs to be in the lineup every day for the next week. I think he has to be. Like, he's a backup player. He was hitting ninth. That's the thing. He got six plate appearances hitting ninth because the Royals scored so many runs. And I'm fine. You know, he's not a middle-of-the-order batter by any stretch, but he's fast. He stole a base last night in addition to a homer. Yeah, I mean, he's got to play for a while. Is he the answer? Probably not. But
1: they took his bat and they sent it to
0: the ball.
1: The Major League Hall or the Baseball Hall of Fame up in Cooperstown.
0: It's so cool. Major League record. The Royals have won three in a row. They're 38-54. Two more against the Mets and then three against the Orioles all on the road before you know they come home with the addition of the All-Stars, Bobby Witt Jr., Michael Wacha. And as we said a little bit earlier in the show, Jack Caglione will also be heading to the City of Brotherly Love, which is going to be short trip from Baltimore after that series wraps up, as Caglione will be participating in the Home Run Derby alongside Ben Rice and that'd Junior Caminero and five who have yet to be named. So
1: I do love the Home Run Derby.
0: It's fun.
1: Like, that's something that, and they had a stretch of years where it wasn't great. You know what I mean? But I think that they fixed it now.
0: Shout out to Ingrid Andress, by the way.
1: Shout out to Ingrid Andress. Man, what a time that was. But yeah, like you said, I mean, the Royals before Mike Moustakas in 2017, like, they only had two other guys participate in the Home Run Derby. It was Bo Jackson and Danny Tartable back the year that you were born. 1991, and then all of a sudden you had Moustakas, you had Salvi, you had Bobby last year, and now Cags. And Cags, to me, I mean, he has, what, 14 home runs in the year right now?
0: That sounds right.
1: So a little bit shocking, but again, that's a guy that you know has power and is continuing to get better. Is he all-star caliber as of right now, in your eyes, I guess?
0: Potentially. He's been hot enough to be a replacement,
1: sure.
0: I think. Yeah, he and Carter Jensen have both been really hot. But I don't know. It's tough when you're 16 games under 500. The other thing that we would be remiss if we didn't point out, the Royals had three errors on one play in this game.
1: Oh, my.
0: Ridiculous. Carson Benj had a tapper to the mound in the first inning, and the Royals literally had three throwing errors. Seth Lugo, who got shelled, and the Royals were down 9-4 at one point in this game, he fielded it, fired it on a hop to first. Caglione was playing first. He couldn't handle the throw. That allowed one run to score. Caglione got the ball. He attempted to throw across the diamond to third to Nick Lofton, but that was well off the mark, so Bo Bichette scored. And then Nick Lofton, who was playing third, subsequently fired home with only slightly more accuracy. It got past Carter Jensen, and Benj, who was the batter on the tapper to home, scored.
1: That's crazy.
0: A three-run Little League homer because of three errors. How does that happen? You might never see it again. It's unfortunately quite embarrassing.
1: Also, the disparity between the two games, right, the 15 runs scored against the Phillies, you had a run scored in every single inning. And then if you look at yesterday's game, you had five scoreless.
0: Yeah,
1: for the Royals.
0: Seven-run inning.
1: Five-run inning and two-run innings. I mean, just insane.
0: Crazy, yeah. Three errors in an inning, that's embarrassing. But the Royals, you know what? They won. Pitchers have been awful, but the offense has been heating up. Like I said, guys that you wouldn't expect are getting a chance, and it's been fun to watch. So the Royals will have game two against the Mets tonight. But, yeah, Tyler Tolbert, a part of Major League history. Hey, one more segment for you today on Rock Chalk Sports. 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We'll tell you about Central Bank and talk KU football opponent outlook. K-State. That's next. 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
0: 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It'll be October 17th. Daniel, where Kansas football will take on their rivals from the West, K-State. K-State has defeated us 17 consecutive times. Hopefully KU can put a full game together. A lot of years it's been the special teams that's led KU astray. You had a dropped punt 3 years ago at the booth that didn't go well either. You had a couple crucial turnovers.
1: The Jamil Croft Jr. game.
0: Throughout the years. Last year it was just KU played terribly. But K-State's going to have a new head coach, a new look. They're going to return their starting quarterback, but their starting running back from last year now plays for us in Dylan Edwards. So tell us a little bit about K-State.
1: Yeah, so we can start with the head coach, Colin Klein. If you know anything about K-State history or even college football history, Colin Klein, the best, I would say, quarterback in Kansas State history. Yeah, they had Michael Bishop or whatever, but Colin Klein, Heisman finalist, all this different kind of stuff, comes back, and now he's a first-year head coach for K-State, was the offensive coordinator out at Texas A&M, and they had an all right year, right? I mean, you look at Marcel Reed and everything that they did, like, relatively good coach, but this is his first time being an actual head coach back in Manhattan. I mean, this is kind of a full-circle moment for them, and if it wasn't K-State, then I would say then this is kind of a cool full circle moment. You know what I mean? And I think I can appreciate that as well. Like, Colin Klein, I never had an issue with him. But it is, like, good for them for getting Colin Klein to come back and be their head coach after Coach Kleiman winds up leaving. But they are bringing back a ton of guys. So Avery Johnson, obviously the head of the Snake, their quarterback for the last several seasons, had 2,300 yards last year, over 2,300 yards last year. He had 341 attempts, 204 completions. So that's around the 60% completion rate, 18 touchdowns, 6 interceptions. Relatively good year last year for Avery Johnson, but they're losing their number one pass catcher, which is Jace Brown. Jace Brown had 41 receptions last year for 712 yards. They are bringing back Jaron Tibbs, who had actually 47 receptions, so more receptions but less yards on the season for Tibbs as opposed to Brown. Jace Brown transfers over to LSU, going over to Lane Kiffin. But, yeah, so Jaron Tibbs, 595 yards, 3 touchdowns from last year. They're also bringing back Garrett Oakley, who's a really nice tight end for Kansas State last year, 389 yards. He was third in terms of yardage, also third in terms of receptions as well, 38 catches. They are bringing back Lincoln Kure, who, if you know about Lincoln Kure, was a five-star tight end prospect, chose to go to K-State. He had 6 receptions for 37 yards last year. I can only imagine that is going to go up. I know he's a really good player, and we actually have his brother, Leighton Kure, who had similar numbers to that from last year, being like the third or fourth string kind of guy. They are bringing back their number one rusher from last year. So if you remember, Dylan Edwards last year played only 4 games for Kansas State, had 205 yards, 34 carries, wound up getting injured, so they had to go with Joe Jackson, who is a really nice running back. He's actually back for Kansas State this year. He had 911 total rushing yards last year, 8 touchdowns, 169 carries, but Avery Johnson is their second leading rusher with 477 yards, 8 rushing touchdowns as well. So a nice dual threat quarterback. We know all about Avery Johnson, and it's going to be interesting. They had to do a lot of stuff kind of, it went down in the trenches. I think they lost some offensive linemen. They lost some defensive linemen as well, so that's going to be interesting to see how they kind of manage that. Kansas State, they also lost a couple of big-time guys as well. They lost Austin Romain, who was one of the best linebackers in the Big 12, maybe even the country last year. Austin Romain actually transfers in conference to Texas Tech. Also lost Toby Osunasami, was a really good edge rusher for them, really kind of chaotic. He transfers over to Indiana, the reigning national champions, Indiana. So a big loss for the edge rush, a big loss in their receiving game with Jace Brown, and a big loss in their linebacker room with Austin Romain transferring out. They do manage to bring in Wendell Gregory, who was the Big 12 Defensive Freshman of the Year last year at Oklahoma State. So there's a one-on-one replacement for the defensive end that they wound up losing. They also brought in Josh Manning from Mizzou. Talk about a guy who we should absolutely hate, right? Transferred from Mizzou to K-State. Was a nice kind of secondary option over there in Columbia. Didn't put up a ton of yards, but still was a really raw kind of player over there at Mizzou, and I think is going to be able to step into that Jace Brown style kind of role right there. Also, they're bringing over a nice nickel corner, Jason Privard over from Virginia. He's all ACC recognition at that nickel corner spot. So it's going to be interesting. Again, you have a first-year coach in Colin Klein. I don't know how his first year is going to go. I know Texas A&M fans were kind of split down the middle. Majority of them liked him. A lot of them didn't love him. But, you know, coming back to Manhattan, I think Colin Klein is going to be a nice addition. And we'll see how his first year goes, especially with a lot of returners for K-State.
0: Yeah, last year, just to kind of recap, a 42-17 loss. This game started 7-0 Kansas because Kansas took advantage of Bryce Nornberg fumbling the opening kickoff,
1: right.
0: And KU over at K-State's 25, puts together a five-play, 25-yard touchdown. I mean, you're thinking, that's an omen. We're going to end this thing.
1: Yeah.
0: We're going to finally end this. And, you know, you felt very good as Jalen Daniels ran in for a touchdown. Of course, you know, it had to be reviewed and all that because it seemed like any time something good happened, you know, there was a review.
1: Yeah.
0: But then K-State had a 82-yard touchdown drive in a flash to make it 7-7. And then Kansas had two gaffes that they couldn't recover from. One was a special teams fumble after Kansas had been so good at special teams the majority of the season. And K-State returned it for a touchdown. It was 14-7, just like that. And then Daniels fumbled, and K-State took over at KU's, if I'm not mistaken, 42-yard line or something like that.
1: Yeah.
0: At K-State's 42-yard line. So then K-State had a short field. They scored again before the end of the first quarter. So at the end of the first quarter, it was 21-7. KU would score to make this a one-possession game at the break, 21-14. They held K-State scoreless in the second quarter. And, again, you felt decent after Hyshaw ran it in before the break, 21-14. But then K-State had a great third quarter. They scored a couple touchdowns. Kansas had to settle for a Lathe Marjon field goal. It was 35-17, and K-State would add another in the fourth quarter. But those two gaffes in the first quarter, turnovers, you can't afford that in these big games, and that's the type of thing that's held KU back. So they've got to play cleaner football in Manhattan.
1: Yeah, they absolutely do. And, you know, this is the year. It's got to be the year, right? You're in Manhattan, but, you know, Lance Leipold understands it. I think all of Kansas football understands what's at stake right now, which is ending the streak.
0: Yeah, no doubt. Looking forward to doing that when KU heads to K-State. All right, that's going to do it for Rock Chalk Sports today. Remember, though, stay tuned the rest of the day at the Kansas Nation, Twitter, TikTok, Instagram, Kansas Nation on Facebook, and KansasNation.com. 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
10: It's one thing to overcome the doubters, the naysayers, the ones that said, man, you are not going to be able to do that when that man was Jalen Brunson and the New York Knicks brought him from the Dallas Mavericks and said, we're going to build a team around him. And plenty of people said, that guy's too short, too slow, too unathletic. What are you guys doing in New York? And let's keep it real. You were one of them, and so was I as a Knicks fan. But it's not only that they won a championship with him being their best player and their unquestioned leader. He did this on a shooting hand, a shooting wrist that was beyond compromise. It happened early in the NBA playoffs. You didn't say a word. Didn't let that information get out there. Just said, rub some dirt on it. I'm going to be okay. Boy, was he for the New York Knicks. His legend was already at that kind of status in New York. After hearing this information, there's no question who the King of New York is and maybe always will be. And Jalen Brunson. For the ESPN Radio Sports Beat, I'm Freddie Coleman of ESPN Radio's Freddie and Harry.
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12: And it is a beautiful Wednesday here. Dan Schwartzman in for Rich Eisen. No, I was not invited to Taylor Swift's wedding, so you got to bring the B team in when it comes to days like today. And that is me. Great to be in the big seat yet again. So much to get into. Obviously, World Cup continues. The disappointment of USA soccer. We'll get into that. We'll break it all down a bit later on the show. But there's one thing that continues to irk me when it comes to sports today. No, it's not the Yankee bats. No, it's not the fact that while baseball is prospering, we are heading to an inevitable lockout. No, it's not that my Jets are probably in for another terrible season, and I have no idea if Geno Smith's going to be the quarterback. There's a lot going on in sports, but one thing continues to just stay at the top of my mind. And let me preface by saying this. The gentleman we are going to discuss is somebody I respect highly. In fact, I will sit here and argue with you about his greatness any day of the week. And I do think he's right up there with Michael Jordan in terms of who's the greatest, who's number two. We are, of course, talking about LeBron James. And why am I mentioning a guy who's like 41 years old, a guy that has played 23 years, has cemented his status as an absolute legend, all-time great, generational talent, a good guy, by the way. He's not getting in trouble, arrested, being caught at places he shouldn't be at, things like that, right? But there's one thing about LeBron James that continues to rub me wrong, and that's where I want to start today. So he's going to play one more year. Look, if anybody thinks that LeBron is going to be out there playing another 2, 3, 4 years, whatever it may be, that's not the case. It's not going to happen. He's going to play one more year, and I understand he wants to find that perfect situation where he potentially can lift that championship trophy one more time before he rides off into the sunset again, having cemented his legacy as potentially the greatest of all time. If not the greatest in your book, he's probably number two behind Michael Jordan. Completely understandable. And we could sit here for days upon days and argue who's truly the greatest. The stats or the rings, the unbeaten championship record, or a guy that's taken teams that probably had no business going to championship being in there. These are all the arguments we can make literally over the course of days talking about who's really greater. But who cares? There's no question LeBron's one of the greatest of all time. But there's that little thing called ego when it comes to LeBron that continues to bother me. And the fact that it seems to always be about him. We know that when he did that decision show, while it raised money for charity, it was bad optics, right?
14: Very few people thought it was a good look to sit there with Jim Gray and do the whole, run up to where he's ultimately going to play and he's going to take his talents to South Beach. That kind of backfired. Wasn't a good look. And here we kind of have a mini version of that without it being televised. So we know that he's not coming back to the Lakers. That was an entire production as well, right? Using social media to say and thank the Laker fans. And by the way, why not go back to the Lakers? Whatever. That's up to him. But now it's, these are the teams that I'm thinking about. These are the teams that I need to be interested in me. These are the teams that I'm going to meet with. I'm going to take this list and I'm going to narrow it down. Again, all about him. And this is not a LeBron James who's in his 20s or even early 30s we're talking about. This is a LeBron James who's 41 years old. He's a one-year rental. Yes, he can make an impact because he's LeBron James and he can put up 20 points in his sleep. Nobody questions that. But it's not going to be the same impact of a 20-some-odd-year-old LeBron James leaving Cleveland and deciding to go to Miami, or even going from Miami back to Cleveland or to the Lakers, whatever it is. This is a guy who, compared to what he once was, is closer to being a shell of himself than actually being himself. But in his mind, he still has this amazing impact where he's going to be that missing piece. Yes, he is a piece, and he's a very good piece to a puzzle to try to win a championship. But to make this into production where his agent is talking about, well, it's Philly, it's Miami, it's Cleveland, maybe Golden State's in there. It's like teasing here a little bit, right? Oh, the fan base of this team. And unfortunately, when we're thinking about LeBron James potentially coming to, say, my team, right? And I worked in Philadelphia for years. I have a lot of friends still in Philadelphia media. And there's this giddiness about the possibility of LeBron James riding in on his horse and saving the day, right? Because that whole trust the process, them tanking all those years to accumulate top draft picks and then actually being a pretty good team built around Embiid and, well, Ben Simmons at one time, that didn't work out. But then bringing in Jimmy Butler and Paul George and this piece and that piece, and they were good. They got into the playoffs, but they never won anything. And now they're talking about, Jaylen Brown's there, and they're going to add LeBron into the mix, and that's going to put them over the top. But in their minds, they're still thinking of a 25-year-old LeBron. That's the vision of LeBron that they have. There's the selfishness of thinking, we're going to get LeBron James potentially, and he's going to make us uber better. He will make you better, but he's also old. And while he has aged much gracefully and better than all of us, let's not kid ourselves, I'm 47 and I think I feel terrible, right? Like I sugared up and drank plenty of coffee before starting this show today, and I'm 47. LeBron James is in incredible shape and still plays at a very high level, don't get me wrong, and he can help a team. But people are still thinking they're bringing in a superstar caliber player. I'm not sure LeBron's still a superstar. He's a very good player still. But there's still going to be some struggles. Age never loses, right? Father time always wins out. And it's just this, every day a little trickle of news, right? Well, I'm going to meet with this team. Come on. Just make up a darn decision here. And then Rich Paul, Knicks fans have had this infatuation with LeBron for years, right? Like LeBron's talked about, playing in the Garden, it's the Mecca. Best arena. Bright lights. Big city. All that. And yet he's never played here as a member of the Knicks. And was it Rich Paul who came out, was it last week or a week and a half ago, and said that, well, if the Knicks weren't coming off a championship, like we wouldn't be discussing other teams, it'd be the Knicks, right? Well, here's the thing. If LeBron's got 1 year left, and again, this is a one-year rental, money's not going to be the issue because LeBron's got more money than he needs, frankly, and it's going to keep growing. He's got incredible endorsement deals, and he's had tremendous financial people help him invest his money. LeBron's a billionaire, and that's not going to go away. My whole point is, when I look at what he wants to accomplish in this 1 year, does LeBron want to be a savior and hope to win, or does LeBron just want to flat out win? Okay? There's a difference. Obviously, he wants to win a championship and ride off with that. But you go to a place like Cleveland, right? And they haven't won squat. Yes, they're a better team now. And they just locked up Donovan Mitchell, and NBA salaries are unbelievable. Congratulations to him. It's like $69 million a year, some unbelievable number like that. But he'd be going back to Cleveland as a savior, like he did the first time. I mean, it worked out. He won a championship. But he'd be a savior. He goes to Philadelphia. He is a savior, right? It's the last hurrah of Joel Embiid being the face of that franchise. And if this doesn't work out, they're going to have to blow it up again and maybe have to trust the process part two. And I don't think Philly wants to live through that. So Jaylen Brown helps. He is now going to be that second guy to Embiid, and he's going to be number one a lot more because Embiid's never healthy. But LeBron is going to be the savior in Philly if he goes there. Same with Miami, and even same with Golden State, which is on the wrong side of that dynasty. But here's my thing, and I'm not saying I want LeBron James on the Knicks. I think LeBron James could help the Knicks. Sure, they need scoring, right? They need some shooting, blah, blah, blah. It doesn't hurt to bring a guy like that in. But if his goal, LeBron's goal, is to win a championship and call it a career, well, go to the champions. Right? I mean, go to the champions. You want to be a champion again? You want to raise that trophy? Well, then go to the team that actually has the trophy right now. Why go in there and play hero ball? So if you're apparently wanting to go to the Knicks, except that they won so you don't feel that you fit in there, make yourself fit in there. LeBron's never, in my opinion, been a selfish player. If LeBron wanted to average 35 points a game, 40 points a game in his career, he could have done it. No one can stop LeBron James, right? LeBron in his prime, and it's been a very long prime, can do what he pretty much wants to do. He can instill his will on anybody on the court. He's bigger, faster, stronger than anybody. But he gets high assist numbers. He is an unselfish player. Does pass the ball a lot. I love his brand of basketball because of that fact. You know, like you look at a Carmelo or you look at a Russell Westbrook, somebody like that. I know Westbrook obviously has had assists with the triple-doubles, but there's more of a selfish angle to their game than with a guy like LeBron James. I am a LeBron fan because of the fact LeBron James is not a selfish ball hog, ball-stopping player where you're watching the Cavaliers or the Heat or the Lakers play, and when LeBron gets the ball, everybody clears out of the lane and practically takes a nap, right? And you know LeBron's going to either drive the lane or shoot the basketball. He's not that type of player. That was Carmelo with the Knicks. No offense to Carmelo. That's kind of what it was. But if LeBron's ultimate goal is to once again raise one last banner, and he has an infatuation with the Knicks to where Rich Paul said if they hadn't won a championship, this is a no-brainer. Well, they won a championship. But they've lost some pieces. They don't have a lot of money to spend. They're not going to go to that second level, right? James Dolan has said, I'm not going to that second level because they don't want to be hit with the ridiculous penalties, financial. Then go to the Knicks. Don't make this a big production. And it's an easy sell, right? You don't have to say, I want to go to the team that's holding the trophy because I want it one more time. What he can say is that I'm fulfilling what I've always wanted to do in my career. I've played 23 years. I helped Cleveland. I helped the Lakers. I helped Miami. I've always wanted to be a Knick. And they win a championship, but the East is going to be better. Philly's going to be better. I think Boston, without Jaylen Brown, actually probably is going to be better. You know, guy Halliburton back with Indiana, they're going to be better. I mean, I want to go to the Knicks because it's what I've always wanted to do before I called it a career. He can make that point and sell it. But you can go to Philly? You're going to go to Miami again? You're going to go back to Cleveland? That's a homecoming you already had. You don't need that second homecoming. It doesn't add to your legacy. So what if you retire as a quote-unquote Cavalier? You want to retire as a Cavalier? Here's how you do it. The day after you play for another team, you say, hey, sign me to a one-day contract. I'm going to retire as a Cavalier. And you know what Cleveland's going to say? You know what Gilbert's going to say? Okay, here's the one-day contract. Congratulations. You've retired as a Cavalier. Your number's going up there in the rafters. You're an all-time great. You're the greatest player in our franchise's history. And we love you here in Cleveland. You've done wonders with the students here in Akron, blah, blah, blah. The legacy's already written there. He's got nothing left to do in Cleveland. He brought a championship there. Again, my whole point is you want to win? Here's your way to win. Go play for the champs. You're not doing it for the money. I mean, it's a lot of money for any other normal person like myself or you out there. But for him, he's taking very little money. But it's not something he actually needs. That's my point, is why make this such a massive production again with these three teams, and it's front page news, and it's going to be on there, you know, ESPN.com, top stories. Anything that has to do with LeBron is always going to be up there as top stories. And what's the top story? LeBron narrowing it down to three teams or four teams. This doesn't have to be a lengthy production. All right, Dan Schwartzman in for Rich Eisen on this Wednesday. 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All right, we are going to get into some soccer. Still disappointed from Team USA's effort. It was not there against Belgium. What is the next step for U.S. soccer? And ultimately, Argentina, an incredible comeback against Egypt. But rather than celebrate it, should Argentina, the number one team in the world, have a little worry? Lucas Weiss, the Athletic soccer reporter, will be joining us next. It is a Wednesday here. Dan Schwartzman, beautiful day here in the Northeast. In for Rich Eisen. Soccer coming up next. USA Soccer and, of course, the World Cup.
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0: 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Brian Haney sits down with some members of KU Athletics. The next episode that you're going to see very soon is Brian Haney sitting down with Josh Dykoff and Ryan Ritter of KU Baseball. 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

0: 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Hit us up on the hotline, 888-SAY-ESPN. That's 888-729-3776. Dan Schwartzman in on this Wednesday for Rich. A little LeBron talk, but it is World Cup fever, and I don't care if you are a soccer or, should I say correctly, a football fan. If you're not swept up by this fever, something is wrong with you. It has been incredible. I watch countries that I don't care about nor ever plan to visit. I watch with glee. Got my four-year-old asking if there's soccer on. My wife rolls her eyes when she goes, how much longer is this? I say, 2 more weeks. She goes, 2 more weeks of this? But I love it. I absolutely love it. The announcers, the energy, the pundits. Everything about the World Cup I am a fan of. But there's big questions coming out of this, not just for Team USA, but even teams that are currently still in the tournament. Lucas Weiss, soccer reporter for The Athletic, joining us. And Lucas, let's get right to Argentina. Just an incredible comeback for the ages down 2-0 to Egypt. It looks like they are in a lot of trouble. Looks like the number one team in the world is going to get knocked out. And before you know it, they score 3 goals, the winner in, I think, the 91st or 92nd minute. And they move on. So, Lucas, you got the adulation, and everybody's excited for what Argentina did. But, that said, what's the big concern watching that Argentina game for the defending champions?
1: Well, first off, thank you for having me on. I think Argentina's a team, you have to be concerned about their starts. I mean, the last couple of games, they just haven't started on the front foot. And you look at yesterday, Egypt had a fantastic start. You can make an argument that they could have been up 3-0 had it not been for the disallowed goal.
0: Yeah.
1: And I also think, too, that they rely too heavily on Lionel Messi. I mean, Messi is amazing. He's the greatest soccer player of all time. What he's doing at 39 years old is incredible. But I do think if you're going to beat Argentina, you have to find a way to contain him. Now, that's easier said than done. But I don't know if Argentina have the pieces like they did 4 years ago to find that scoring depth. Now, they were able to beat in Egypt yesterday, but if they face a team like an England or a France potentially in the final, they're going to need more than Lionel Messi to get the job done. But it does help, though, having a player of that stature continuing to perform at such a high level.
0: Lucas, you mentioned England and what a win that was in Mexico City over Mexico. And you mentioned France, and I think France clearly has to be one or two favorites. But that said, France also has not exactly looked dominant. They have in a couple of matches, but in their last match, they really didn't look, you know, let's call it dominant. What's the concern with France?
1: The concern with France is their midfield. I don't think they have the midfield like some of these other countries. And to me, if you're going to beat France, you're going to need to have high possession rate. You're going to need to, you know, not put the ball in France's feet. And you're going to need to muddy up that midfield so that the stars of that team, namely Kylian Mbappe, can't sprint through there to create scoring opportunities. So, look, anything is possible in international football, a global sporting event like this. I mean, we've seen some surprises already. I mean, we nearly saw the shocker of the tournament if Egypt were to win that match against Argentina. So anything is possible. I think Spain is the country that is best suited to beat France. Of course, Spain has not conceded a goal yet. And I think that their defensive ability, along with their ability to score, can really muddy things up for France. We haven't really seen France with their backs against the wall yet. I think Morocco will be a tough test, but I still think that France will pull through. But if there is a team that could end France's run at a World Cup title, it would be Spain in that semifinal.
0: Chat with Lucas Weiss, soccer reporter for The Athletic here on The Rich Eisen Show. Dan Schwartzman in for Rich on this Wednesday. U.S. very disappointing, and I think people really need to understand it's more than just what you saw on the pitch. It's also the fact that the best midfielder of his generation, Kevin De Bruyne, wasn't even playing. Lukaku came in really for a cup of coffee at the end and scored that fourth goal. You know, Belgium wasn't even playing its full squad, and yet they did what they did to America. We got 4 years to the next World Cup. Essential for America, Lucas, to retain Mauricio Pochettino, and if so, is he somebody, from what we understand, willing to stick around for another 4 years, or is club soccer back in his future?
1: It remains to be seen with Pochettino. I mean, obviously you love a manager of that stature, so even if it isn't Pochettino, you want a top manager managing this group. But I just think, Dan, there's questions about mainly the defense. I don't think the U.S. have the center back depth that some of these, you know, top countries do. And you need that in soccer. I mean, as much as the United States can boast about Christian Pulisic and Valerian Balogun and some of these other pieces, you need that back line to be strong against world-class opponents. And then the goalkeeping, right? I mean, Mats Friis just did not do a good enough job, simply put. I mean, that goal that he gave up was one of the worst goals that I've seen at this tournament, maybe in the history of the World Cup. I mean, I know that sounds hyperbolic, but, like, at that stage, you just can't make those kind of mistakes. So I think if they focus on that, I think that, you know, the United States could be in a better position. But you know, we say this constantly, right? But I just think it remains to be seen what these star players turn out to be, the Pulisics, the Balogun, but they need to really improve that back line and goalkeeping.
0: My thing is, we have 4 years to go till the next World Cup, and there is obvious excitement here in America. We've never developed that superstar. We don't have depth. You mentioned defensively, you have a 38-year-old Tim Ream, at one time a really good player, but obviously he's only playing there because they need him and they don't have anybody else, and he's 38 years old. Let's jump ahead now. There is young players that we've kind of heard about in this pipeline that potentially in 4 years can make a big impact. Kevin Sullivan is a 16-year-old kid that in 2 years he's going to go to Man City if he continues to progress. Diego Cochin plays for La Masia in Barcelona. He's going to go play in, I think, Denmark, so he gets more minutes, although he could play for Spain in 4 years. Is there a pipeline developing here in the States for where we kind of look at that next generation and say, hey, in 4 years we do have better talent, better depth, something that we don't have right now?
1: Well, I mentioned center back, Noah-Kai Banks. He's 19 years old. He's someone that I think people need to really pay attention to, and he's someone that I think, you know, that has the tools. You know, he's already played a lot of Bundesliga minutes, already being 19 years old. And the fact of the matter is that, you know he's someone that, you know, just is just going to continue to develop. You know, Alex Freeman, who's, you know, a fullback with Orlando City. I mean, he's someone that I think, you know, you could argue, you know, he's been the best fullback in that league. But, you know, I mean, there's others too. But 4 years is a really long time. And the fact of the matter is they just need that experience both at the club level but also the international level, right? I mean, you hope that U.S. can go on a deep run at the Gold Cup. You hope that if Copa America allows CONCACAF nations to play, that the United States will be there and potentially compete with these South American countries. So, obviously, the World Cup is the grandest event of them all, but there's going to be other international events, too, that definitely capture a lot of, you know, headlines and an opportunity to gain more success at that level.
0: Lucas, what really got me watching USA and watching other teams, for instance, Mexico, Colombia, the physicality of those countries compared to us, I did not see that from us. Is that something you can teach? Because, you know, talking to my friends after the disappointment of the Belgium match, looking outclassed, I just felt they're not a physical enough team, and yet we're America, and we're supposed to be physical, right? Play NFL football, we're tough guys, you know, we bang bodies in basketball. Yet here they are on the pitch, and they're just not being as physical as some of these other countries. Is that something that can be taught, or is that an entire mentality that we just don't seem to possess?
1: Certainly can be taught. Look, I mean, you know, you do drills and you can, you know, really instill that mentality in a group. But you can lead a horse to water, but you can't make it drink, right? At the end of the day, they thought that the United States came out really flat in that Belgium game. Like, this is the biggest game in the program's history. You had not been to a quarterfinal since 2002. And you just came out like it was just another friendly, right? And look, we won't ever know probably the extent of which the Balogun storyline off the pitch impacted the group. But you have to think somewhat, right? And to me, I just think that you just got to find a way to show up in those moments. And these world-class countries do that consistently, right? And they also win in different ways. Like, I look at France. We've seen France run up the score sheet, but they can also muck it up, too, like they did against Paraguay. Like, yeah. Paraguay was very interested to keeping that low scoring, going to extra time, potentially penalties. It just felt like the U.S., the magic of the group stage, where they were one of the stories of the tournament entering the knockout stage. It just fizzled. And it just happened more often than not with this group, and it just felt like a same old story once they bowed out to Belgium.
0: Chat with Lucas Weiss, soccer reporter for The Athletic. Dan Schwartzman in for Rich Eisen on this Wednesday. Last thing, Lucas, I'm a big Christian Pulisic fan. I think he's been very good for American soccer. He's a guy that has shown that he belongs playing in Europe, playing in Serie A right now. But he really had a terrible, terrible World Cup here. What does this do in terms of his legacy as maybe the greatest American player we've developed in this country based on what we saw where he was such a non-factor? In fact, you could say he was at times detrimental to this club.
1: Well, you have to wonder how much the injury impacted him, right? I mean, he came in with this calf injury. You know, he missed some time. And you look, you know, we'll never know to the extent of which that really hindered him. And look, but injuries are part of the game, right? I mean, you know, I'm based here in Canada, and, you know, Alphonso Davies is a big story here. He only played 15 minutes. So, but for Pulisic, I think you can still be hopeful, right? I mean, this is someone that still, when he's healthy, has elite acceleration. He's great with the ball in tight spaces. He's very versatile tactically. But you just have to question, right?

0: group, but you just never saw that. And for American fans, that's going to be the lasting image of him subbing out early and just never really making any noise at this home World Cup.
1: Yeah, very disappointing to say the least. Lucas Weiss, soccer reporter for The Athletic. Lucas, appreciate the time. Enjoy the rest of this unbelievable World Cup, my friend.
0: Likewise, my friend. You too. Take care.
1: Appreciate it. Great stuff from our buddy Lucas Weiss, soccer reporter for The Athletic. And that's the disappointment. This is the biggest soccer match America has had for decades. And this was supposed to be the World Cup we highlighted on U.S. soil, the generation of talent that we've never seen for the U.S., or so we thought, right? Gio Reyna by now is supposed to be a star. Pulisic has been a star on the club level internationally, though. He just either doesn't play because of injuries, and that's been the biggest knock on him, is he can't stay healthy. Sergiño Dest made it all the way to Barcelona, but then couldn't really cut it there, went back to the Eredivisie in the Netherlands. It's disappointing, right? I was trying to explain to my wife the whole freeze the goalie situation. He plays in the MLS. And I said, look, nothing against the MLS. I think the MLS has made massive strides in its 25 years or whatever it is. They've made massive strides. And the talent level is getting better and better. But I just have this mental block of giving the same respect to an MLS player than I do a guy playing in Europe, in one of the major leagues, La Liga, Premier League, Bundesliga, Serie A. I'm not going to throw Liga 1 in France in there. I don't think it's a great league by any standard. But my whole point is, by now I thought most American talent would be playing overseas in Europe, because we should be on that level where we're making an impact. We do have talent. Richards is a real talent, okay? Tillman is a real up-and-coming talent. But Pulisic was the guy that was supposed to put this team on his back and lead us. I'm not saying win a World Cup. I'm saying take us into the quarterfinals. We were there in 2002. But that's where I thought he could do. And look, injuries again. Here's my thing when it comes to injuries, and maybe this is not fair, okay? Maybe this is a really bad way to look at this. But if you think you're healthy enough to play, then I don't want to hear the excuses. If you think you can play and help this team, then guess what? Go out there and help this team. If you're too banged up to make a positive impact, then don't play. And I don't know if Pulisic was, if he played poorly because of injuries or the moment was too big for him. I kind of hope it is injuries, because if the moment was too big for him, what that tells you is he's not the guy to lead U.S. soccer the way that we thought he was all these years. But if he's hurt, and that's what we saw out there, they were better off not playing him because he did absolutely nothing to help this team. And if you're hurt and that's the effort that people are going to see out there, because if you're on the pitch, you're healthy enough to play, you kind of embarrass yourself to a point. So my issue is, if it's not, if you're going to be out there representing any country, but you're playing at 60, 70%, then by the way, don't be out there. But I really hope the effort we saw from Christian Pulisic was more injury-based than just him not being able to rise for the occasion. Because if he couldn't rise for the occasion of representing the U.S. as the best player this country has probably ever developed up until now, it's not a good look. It's nice what he does, and I take pride in seeing that he does a lot for AC Milan, and he puts up goals, and heck, you could say last year he may have been the best player at AC Milan. And that's impressive to take a storied international club with a history like Milan and say that you are the best player on that club for a year and you happen to be American. Like, we could thump our chests out for that. That's a big deal. Because that doesn't happen all the time, right? When could you really say that an American was the best player on a European club? It just doesn't happen. So the disappointment for me watching the Belgian game was, we just don't have that guy.

0: And in a country of 340 million people, that's us, the U.S., with so many immigrants from soccer-loving countries, South America, Europe, places like that, I understand that soccer kind of takes a back seat when it comes to the talent in this country. You know, Americans would more like to play baseball, football, basketball. But because we are such an immigrant-heavy country, where soccer is such a prevalent sport for the generation that came here, and we would believe passed it on, it's just always mind-boggling to me that we have not developed a legit world-class superstar. And I'm not talking the Messi level, the Ronaldo level. That's rarefied air. That's generational talent. I'm not even going to be greedy and say Ibrahimovic or Lewandowski, right? Those guys are all-time greats, but maybe a cut below Messi, Ronaldo. Harry Kane. We have not developed anybody remotely in the conversation with any of these names that I've mentioned. Mbappe, guys like that. We don't develop that. Why? Why have we not developed that superstar American soccer player yet? We have world-class facilities. The richest country in the world. And I'll tell you the answer, because I've thought about this. We're not committed. We're not committed. Dallas has a good academy. You have clubs like Barcelona that have American academies, but it's not to the same serious level as what you see overseas, right? If you're any good in Spain, Barcelona swallows you up at 10 years old and throws you into La Masia, where you eat, sleep, and drink soccer all day. You study, but you play soccer all day at La Masia, okay? Borussia Dortmund, great academy. Ajax Amsterdam, great academy. These are breeding grounds of talent. And I don't think we're committed to the sleepaway camps for 13-year-olds, and that's their boarding school where they eat, drink, and sleep soccer. And until we're ready to do that, we will never, ever, ever develop that first American true soccer superstar. All right, it was a crazy night in Major League Baseball. There was some good milestones, and there was some bad as well. We'll get to that next. It is Dan Schwartzman on a Wednesday in for Rich, the Rich Eisen Show, on ESPN Radio, the ESPN app, and SiriusXM Channel 80.
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16: 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That's 888-729-3776. Baseball season rolls along, the dog days of summer. And there was some good, there was some bad on a crazy night in MLB. And I will preface it by saying baseball is my favorite sport. I am one of those who love going to a game on a nice hot summer day or evening, have an overpriced beer, an overpriced hot dog. If you're in L.A., have one of those overrated Dodger dogs, but they do that taco thingy and the helmet, really cool, and just kind of have a great time. Enjoy the pace of baseball. I do like the pitch clock. I do like the replay on the strike, you know, the strike zone. I hate the runner on second base. I don't care if a game goes 20 innings. If I'm there and it goes 20, great. More baseball for me. So crazy night in MLB, and I happen to be based out of New York, and the Yankees are the team I grew up watching. And it's embarrassing when you look at a team that strikes out 17 times, not once, but two games in a row, okay? It's a record.
0: How does a team strike out 17 times? They're not facing Pedro on Tuesday and Randy Johnson on Wednesday. This isn't the greatest strikeout artists, right? This is a bunch of guys, for Tampa and Southern. Good pitchers. Nothing to write home about. And here are the Yankees swinging and missing left and right, giving free air conditioning. It's embarrassing to me. Baseball today has become all or nothing, and it's because of the saber metrics. And you know what? If you're going to make an out, doesn't matter if you make an out the long fly ball or a ground ball or a strikeout. It used to be embarrassing for guys to strike out 100 times in a season. You struck out a couple of times in a game, you crawled back to the dugout, and you wanted to disappear. I forgot the famous story. I think it was Lou Brock or somebody where he was at 99 strikeouts going into the last game of the season. He asked not to play because he just didn't want 100 strikeouts. It was embarrassing. Guys already have 100 strikeouts by the All-Star game, no problem. 17 times. Go up there with an approach. What are guys doing? I watch baseball. Again, I don't have the talent of these guys. I'm not sitting here telling you I can do better. I can't. Back in my younger days when I lived in Alabama, I lived with a minor league baseball player. Never made it out of Double-A, but I'll tell you, greatest player I've ever seen in my life. It was a privilege to go play catch with him. It was amazing. We go to the batting cage. Amazing. Never seen something like it. And that was a Double-A player. I can only imagine what the major leaguers are like. But you have to have an understanding of what you're doing. And some guys do and some guys don't. You get young players who get better and better every year. Junior Camarena, right? The guy went from barely walking last year. He's going to walk 100 times this year. He has an approach at the plate. Doesn't strike out a ton compared to today's power hitters. But he has an approach. The on-base percentage is climbing up. It's going to be over 400 probably by the end of the year. He knows what he's doing. He's learning. He's getting better. Other guys just go up there. You're like, what are you swinging at? What are you looking at? What was the approach when you stepped up to the plate with scouting reports on these pitchers today? These guys have massive scouting reports, videos on the iPads. They know exactly what these guys do, and yet they go up there and they look lost. Guys swinging for the fences. I'm watching the Yankees, and Austin Wells is batting 150. I'm thinking, how is he playing at this point? Send him down. Anthony Volpe experiment has been a failure all these years. At what point do you realize you're getting no type of production there? Instead, you're getting 17 strikeouts in a team that's lost, 10 of their last 11 or some incredible number like that. That's the bad of what we saw. Here's the good. There's the argument in the NBA, and James Steele, the legend himself on the other side of the glass here, the argument has always been, and we started the show off with this, with LeBron James, Michael. You can make an argument who's the greatest, right? When I watch baseball today and I watch Shohei Ohtani, I think to myself, there's no argument. He's the greatest player we've ever seen. He's the greatest player we've ever seen. And James, I don't know. You want to argue with me on this or you want to agree with me on this?
17: No.
0: But Shohei Ohtani is the greatest player we've ever seen.
17: I mean, maybe you can make the argument for Barry Bonds. I certainly, as a hitter, Barry Bonds is right there too. But I think just because of what Shohei does, both sides, pitching and hitting, I don't think I've ever seen anyone better.
0: And you know what, James? You bring up Bonds, and I think Bonds pre-steroids was one of the greatest players I've ever seen. But here's the thing that CC Sabathia said on a podcast. I think Steven Jackson, a bunch of NBA guys were on that. Barnes, I think, is part of that. He said, yeah, Bonds is great, but he's not going out there and throwing 100 miles an hour and, striking out 10 guys in a game and throwing 7 shutout innings after hitting a home run. Ohtani, who hit his 300th career home run, is the guy who does that. He's not some novelty act. He is a legit ace. He is a legit, massive offensive weapon. We've seen that. I want to keep going on the baseball story heading into hour two. Dan Schwartzman for Rich Eisen right here on a Wednesday, the Rich Eisen Show on ESPN Radio.
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